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1: 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I'm Pat Boyle. 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All right, we'll get back to your calls in just a bit at 310-840-4910, but let's talk some NBA Finals, and let's go to our guest line now and bring in Michael C. Wright. He's an NBA writer for ESPN, covered the San Antonio Spurs for NBA.com. You can follow him on Twitter at Mike C. Wright. Michael, it's Pat and Kate. Thanks for joining us, man. How you doing?
2: I'm good, but I got to correct you, man. I work at ESPN. No, I did once work at NBA.com, but I am at ESPN now. My bad.
1: Yeah, I did. I said covered in past tense, covered the Spurs at once for NBA.com. But yes, okay, NBA writer. Yes, don't worry. I got you, man. But good to hear that you're doing well. I appreciate you joining us here on a Friday night, especially, you know, no game going on. But game five tomorrow.

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1: Welcome back, BetMGM Tonight, Westwood One Sports. Last minute and a half here. I'm Pat Boyle. She's Kate Constable. Did a tremendous job filling in for Brad Evans the last 2 days. All right, Kate, game five tomorrow night. Knicks, Spurs. 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The total is 216.5. They're minus 200 on the money line to force a game six. Do you think they do it? What are your best plays for tomorrow?
2: Knicks wrap this one up. 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

0: we got plastered with thunder, lightning, rain, wind, the whole nine. But what happens when you get plastered with those sorts of things in a short sample size, short window, is that it usually brings really pretty sunsets. And we had an all-timer. But here's the thing, Josh. I have stumbled across a meme, and it's the kind of meme that you see, or it's like a piece of information that's given to you. And once you get this piece of information, it changes the way that you look at things. It changes your life. And it was a TikTok that pointed out that the best place, or one of the sneaky great places to watch a sunset, is the parking lot of like a Target or a Walmart. Are you familiar with this?
1: Why might that be? I'm not familiar with it. I know they're generally large spaces, but they also have lights in the parking lot that would prohibit you from seeing the stars well?
0: No, not the stars. The sunset.
1: Oh, okay. No, I haven't seen this. What's
0: the logic then? This is going to change your life, because now you're going to spend this summer and you're going to be in a Target parking lot during a nice sunset, and you're going to be like, wow, this sunset is amazing. The reason is, and this is why I'm kicking myself, we live near Target. We went out to see the sunset, took the dogs out to see the sunset. My wife and I were chasing sunsets tonight because it was beautiful. But you go to a Target parking lot, or any strip mall, really, for that matter, but because of what you just mentioned, it's very open. There's no trees that are going to hinder your view. There's no houses. There's no buildings that are going to hinder your view, because in a Target parking lot, it's not like there's a bunch of other buildings. You get this big, massive space. So if it's a day where there's a great sunset, you got to go find one of these parking lots, and you're going to get to see it in all of its glory. It's not going to be like if you were hiking a mountain. That's always going to be better. But the most sea level, best place to watch a sunset is a Target parking lot.
1: Wow. That's interesting. Chicago Cubs, Ryan Theriault. L.A. Dodgers, Wilson Bedemit. Felix P.A., maybe? Maybe Felix P.A. we could throw in there as well? Looking at some Nickelbacks. You did just teach me something there, because that might be a great life hack. Growing up in Youngsville, North Carolina, near Wake Forest, North Carolina, city of Wake Forest, we didn't have a lot. There's a lot there now because it's bordering Raleigh, and Raleigh's one of the fastest growing cities in America. But where me and my friends would hang out on a Friday night, me and my buddies, we'd go to Target and walk around Target, hang out in the parking lot at Target, or go to Sheetz gas station. It's where we'd go. It's where we'd hang out. Did you have a weird spot like that?
0: So your Sheetz
1: that in hindsight
0: Wawa.
1: People would just be like, oh, so you know ball when it comes to Sheetz.
0: Well, that was more a question. I do feel that way, but that was more a question. Are you Sheetz over Wawa?
1: I am, for the biased reasons I just outlined. And I recognize my bias. I could see why you'd be in favor of Wawa, but if I'm from North Carolina and I spent my summer nights with my friends going to Sheetz and just hanging out outside of Sheetz, how could I pick Wawa over that? But I'm recognizing my biases. It's what I'm trying to do here.
0: I don't know if that's bias. That just feels like a quality reason.
1: I didn't have Wawa as a choice, so I had Sheetz. So there's a personal connection there.
0: The food is better at Wawa.
1: This is a promise. At Sheetz. Yeah, the food is low-key good. The burgers, actually, not that bad. Love it. This is a promise to anyone who's watching, anybody who's listening. You'd never have to accuse me of having some sneaky bias towards somebody. I'm just going to tell you. Like, when it comes to the Hurricanes against the Vegas Golden Knights, I'm telling you. There are only two teams I really have this type of affection towards. It's the Hurricanes, or it's the Baltimore Orioles. And that's it. Those are the teams that I love. And the same is true when it comes to my favorite gas stations. It's not true when it comes to my favorite burger joints, as we've talked about. Don't really discriminate. Did have Whataburger earlier tonight. Don't know how my wife liked it. She tried it for the first time tonight. Addie Bates, don't come at her. We'll hear from her in just a second on the Drake Toll Show. Great trusty producer there. But I will acknowledge my front, my biases on the front end. So that way you never have to speculate it. What a night it's been. USA Soccer, 4-1 winners to open up the World Cup. Saturday night, we've got the NBA Finals. Sunday night, the Stanley Cup Finals. We could have the Larry O'Brien Trophy and the Stanley Cup handed out this weekend, and that's a lot of fun. Thanks to Nicole Auerbach for joining us, and to Peyton, and to Oliver, and to D-Day. My name's Josh Graham, and this has been Westwood One Sports Night.
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0: It's Free For All Friday. 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Here's Josh Graham for Westwood One Sports Night.
1: This hour with Jimmy Buffett in the backdrop. 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
1: Elton Jenkins, there is this, and Monken said it last week, well, we got to figure out center and right guard, basically. We got 4 out of 5, and that's what he meant. If for some reason you move Jenkins away from center, he's never played right guard. Like, we talk about his versatility. He's played 4 out of 5 positions. The one that he hasn't played is right guard. And Zion Johnson, do we all agree, is entrenched at left guard? They're not going to flip him to the right side.
2: That's what it seems like.
1: So if he isn't your center, you're going to put him at the one position that he has never started a game in the NFL.
2: Yeah, I mean, Todd was asked about that directly and said, we're just kind of moving guys around up there. Look, you got 2 more days of this, and camp's going to be pretty dang interesting.
3: Yep,
2: the way this all plays out. I mean, there's a lot of decisions that have to be made. Another thing, and we touched about this as kind of setting the table to start the second hour, but defensively, in terms of guys who you would say are starters at a mandatory minicamp, we had 5 that weren't participating. Mm-hmm. Did I have that right?
3: Malik Delpit, Mason. Ward,
1: Collins.
2: Yeah.
1: Graham.
2: And McNeil Warren.
3: Delpit.
2: McNeil Warren.
1: Yeah, McNeil Warren. Okay.
2: Is it 5?
1: If you pencil him as a starter. Yeah.
3: Yeah, I think, like, if and you take starter your starter's 12, like, in your big pack,
2: if you're going to play 3 safeties, he's one of them.
3: Yes.
2: Which I think we're going to play a lot. So that's pretty noteworthy as well, that part of it.
1: Yeah, absolutely. I spoke to Verse afterwards. That's for a EPA. Is that
3: BPA? Beautiful.
1: I'm kicking myself. I'm having a jerk store moment because I forgot to ask about the Dylan Gabriel.
4: That's all right.
1: Number 6 thing. I
4: should Real quick. That, don't mean to interrupt y'all.
2: Hold on.
4: You want Quinshon Judkins at the podium real quick?
2: I would. Yes, we haven't heard that indeed, in a long time. Would. I think we should do that.
4: All right. We'll come right back to you. Kev, if you got to put it up.
5: Sounds like he might be done.
2: So did he just do a 3-minute podium?
4: That's right.
5: Very well done.
4: Back to you guys.
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4: But back to the question of the discussion we're having on the defense and five-ish potential starters not being involved. That's obviously not ideal in any way, shape, or form. And what do we make of all of that?
5: It's not. Obviously, this battle station is not fully operational yet.
4: Yeah.
5: And it will be. Hopefully, come week one, Tyson Campbell did the podium before Quinn John. He was asked point blank, how is his defense different? He's like, it really isn't. Like, it's we have a new coordinator, but it really isn't a different defense. So he's excited about that and comfortable with that. And, you know, it's amazing how we sit here today and we sit here talking about Tyson Campbell like a grizzled veteran. He got here in October last year, but he is one of the
6: stud.
5: He is a stud, number one. That's a great deal in retrospect, although we were all kind of unsure about how and why this was happening in the moment.
4: Sure.
5: But that one has worked out amazingly well, and he is going to be relied upon because, like we've talked about extensively, and I'm sure we'll continue to do, this team probably needs at least one more corner.
6: That's my biggest concern with this team.
4: You've been on this from Jump Street, corner, linebacker.
6: We need an outside corner in particular.
4: Yeah.
5: I see what you did there, Jump Street and Denzel's 21. I see what you did there. I see. Okay. Good job.
6: Public school, but I do what I can. It's a huge B. Yeah, that is. I think we need another edge. We need another linebacker, and we need another corner, specifically an outside corner. Because I think one of the things we're seeing today, and it's pretty apparent to me, I don't know if it's apparent to you, but we saw Denzel Boston, Casey Concepcion, Isaiah Bond. Now, the Tylan Wallace one was on the other side, but those three were all on the same side of the field.
5: Mm-hmm.
6: Against the non-Tyson Campbell corner that was put on the outside. And the problem is right now our other guys are short.
4: They were all
6: big.
4: Moss situations, too.
6: Yes.
4: I didn't see the case.
6: They were all
4: in here, but the other ones were. The one that Wallace was on the screws. That was on the run going. Like, that wasn't. But the others were just...
6: were short.
4: I'm taking that from you.
6: Underthrown, and they went up and they got it.
5: And to be fair to both Trey Avery and D'Angelo Ross, who both got here midseason last year, who are both very good veteran players. I don't,
6: but they're not corners.
5: They're special team. I never want to pigeonhole someone and say you only do one thing, right?
6: Sure.
5: If you have a uniform, you should be out there. You should be able to play. And D'Angelo Ross made some big plays in December when he had to go out there and play corner and be a man on an island. But those guys should be your core special teamers. You can't be relying on those guys to be in your starting rotation there at corner, inside or out.
6: No, the reality is D'Angelo Ross has been in the league since the year 2021, and he's played 292 snaps of defense.
5: Right, that's it.
6: Since 2021. So that is not somebody that has been...
5: And Avery even fewer, I bet.
6: Neither of them have even played a season.
5: Right. And they're not big guys.
6: No, they are not. Avery's 5'11", and D'Angelo Ross is 5'9". I mean, D'Angelo Ross on the outside, he's just going to have a problem with Denzel Boston. And he's going to have a problem with Concepcion and with Bond just because they're... speed and their ability to elevate. But that to me is, I truly believe, and I will stand on this table forever, this team is going to go as this offense goes. I think the defense is going to be good, but there is a scenario in which you lose one of your outside corners, you lose somebody at the edge room, and all of a sudden it's a very, or you lose one of those two linebackers.
5: Yeah.
6: You know, we don't have another linebacker that's played a few hundred snaps in the NFL.
5: And when you say lose, like, forget about it even for a game, just for a quarter.
6: I'm sorry, yes.
5: Like,
6: a second half.
5: Right.
6: Of a game you were ahead.
5: Yeah, one of your top two corners doesn't come out of the locker room for the second half. But you know, your defense is a problem.
4: You guys have been around this league longer than I have in terms of paying attention to the operation of it. Where is that next window to improve the roster from outside? Is that a camp situation?
5: It's right before camp. It's also midway through camp when teams start to churn their roster, when they realize, all right, you know what, these kids are okay. These guys we drafted are okay. We'll survive and
6: we'll give you a chance to find a home.
5: But a lot of those may not happen until cutdown day, until, you know, the Browns play that Thursday. There's a benefit to playing the final preseason game. I'm not saying it's a season changing benefit, but they play the final preseason game on Thursday, August 27th, mm-hmm. and then they get a head start. They could start trimming their roster. They're not going to make all their moves. I doubt it. The cutdown day has moved up this year because of the game in Australia. So they'll have a chance to start looking at veteran rosters, and undoubtedly names will come free. You'll be able to add veteran pieces on both sides of the ball, but you're adding those pieces after you break camp.
6: Which is tough. I think some guys, like the Joey Bosas and people of that, the veterans that are still out there of that mm-hmm. level, my guess is they'll sign somewhere for camp.
5: Nick said last week he doesn't know if Joey's playing again. He's on the golf course, and who knows?
6: And loving it. It's a good place to be.
5: You also got to wonder, does his back stand up? He made some. When he got to the quarterback last year, he forced fumbles. How often he's going to get to the quarterback? I mean, I love the guy, but I don't know how much he's got left.
4: Yeah. Yeah, and those type of guys probably, too. I mean, those are guys going to contenders, and, you know,
6: they're picking their spots.
4: Picking your spot.
5: Unless he, you know, wants to come back to Ohio for some fun.
4: Yeah. Yeah. So those are the things that you're kind of waiting on a little bit. Bring it back to the quarterback thing. So tomorrow will be a Deshaun day. Mm-hmm. I think we can all agree that all the pieces matter. Does it matter at all to you in any way, shape, or form that Shador went first?
5: I don't know. Did he say he was going Thursday?
4: No, they're splitting Thursday.
5: I don't know that it matters. It was notable today when Deshaun was out there. He was with the twos pretty much for everything. I mean, that certainly was notable.
4: Yeah. It was all
5: but I assume it'll be flipped tomorrow.
4: And that's different than how OTAs have gone.
5: Yeah,
4: OTAs. Tom did say that. Tomorrow's a Deshaun day. But I guess what I'm curious about is, do you think it matters that Shador went first?
5: I think it matters what they do in the joint practice against the Bills. And I'm not trying to discount
4: anything.
5: Do you think
4: we can get to there?
5: Oh, I think it's going to.
4: You think it'll get to there?
5: Get to there.
4: What do you think? You think it'll get to there?
5: Is it like we don't have a starter by then? I don't know. But to me, like, all due respect, it's mandatory minicamp. We just listen to the guys that aren't out there. Right, like there's no contact on the line. Like, it's not real. Like
4: none
5: what Brian Schottenheimer
4: real.
5: Said last
4: well,
5: week,
4: but
5: this
4: I mean,
5: will
4: that,
5: never
4: by that
5: be
4: rationale,
5: real football.
4: Then nothing really will be until we get to the game.
5: So,
4: but I mean, you can't do that. So
5: I do think that joint practice matters, and I do think that legit training camp competition matters. Like, are we going to go live? Remember, it was such a big deal last year when Kevin had that live session early in camp because he hadn't gone live, meaning tackling to the ground in training camp since 2020 during COVID. We're going to go live. Like, to me, that means so much more when you have at least close to a full operation on both sides of the ball.
6: So I'm going to give, this is interesting to me. So because I pulled this up, I was doing this last year a little bit. In our mini camp last year, there were 50 passes thrown.
5: Okay.
6: In the first practice, 50. Mm-hmm. And according to this tracker, we had 56. Actually, I'm sorry, I was wrong on that. Hold on. You have to take out one of those. It was 14, 11, and 16, 31, 41, 41, and this was 56. We're getting a lot more plays,
5: mm-hmm.
6: I think, for these two quarterbacks. So, like, you were able, for example, in today's, both of the guys had, I think Shador, we said, had 30. I guess it keeps going away. That's for you. It's so annoying. Shador threw 30, Watson threw 22, so that's 52 between those two guys. Like, that's double that anybody got in any of the practices last year for one quarterback.
5: Yeah.
6: So it's down to two. I don't know. I don't really care what. I think sooner the better, so you can just figure that out and then figure out, you know, really what does that mean for your roster? Because I think that's another piece of it here with this quarterback room where you have four, likely for three spots.
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0: past couple of years. Just where are you at mentally, your mindset, how are you approaching it all?
1: I'm great mentally. I'm in a great space. My home is good. Me and my wife is doing a heck of a job, just working each and every day mentally to just stay on top of what we need to stay on top of. So I appreciate her. I appreciate the staff. And myself out here enjoying my teammates.

0: keep pushing forward, but just being with the type of injuries that I had. But outside of that, you know, just keep pushing, continue to go on. So yeah, it's been tough, but at the same time, you know, I was able to grow and learn.
1: Sean, was there ever a thought, I mean, you talk about the ups and downs, was there ever a fear in the back of your mind, like, am I going to ever be able to get back out there and get an opportunity to play this game?
0: No, never was a thought.
2: Deshaun, the last time we saw you on the field, you were rupturing your Achilles, and you got some boos from some fans. How do you, and now there still are some fans that don't necessarily seem to be in your corner. How, as you move forward and maybe become the starting quarterback of the Cleveland Browns, how do you reconcile or grapple with the notion that, you know, maybe you don't have all the support that you hope that you would have from Cleveland Browns fans?
0: You know, at the end of the day, I can't control what, you know, people support. You know, I think that's their own opinions. You know, I think that all I can do is just put out the best person I am, showcase who I am as a person, as a player, as a teammate, and what I represent as an individual. So outside of that, you know, I can't focus on, you know, what the outside is saying or what they, you know, I have no control over that, other than just putting out the best, you know, product that I can put out as a person and as a player.
3: Sean, did you have any emotions with that? Obviously, like I know a lot of your teammates kind of spoke out about that, how
0: for sure,
3: like, frustrated they were. I mean, and kind of a real low moment for you. Do you have any strong emotions about that, some of that reaction?
0: I mean, yeah, I had emotions at the time, but, you know, you grow out of it.
4: Yesterday, Todd Monken said this competition is too close to call. Do you feel that way?
0: I just come show up every day, you know, so I can't control, you know, coaches. He's the head coach. He's the one calling the plays, and, you know, he got to decide who he wants out there on the field. So at the end of the day, I got to just show up each and every day and be ready, you know, and wait for my numbers call.
5: Sean, coming off the Colts Achilles, how important is it to you to get a chance to start again?
0: I mean, it's very important. I think each and every person that walks into the locker room should have that mindset that you want to start in this league. That's why we show up each and every day, is to be able to go out there and be able to perform on Sundays or whatever that day is. So, yeah, it's definitely the main focus of why, you know, I work hard to be able to come back the way I do.
5: So how does this system fit you versus the last season? You struggled with the different OCs.
0: You know, it's a lot of responsibility on the quarterbacks in the system. And I think that that's what I had in Houston when I was with Bill O'Brien. It was, you know, pretty much that Tom Brady tree, and everything relied on the quarterback operation. So with Monk, he's given a lot of responsibility to us. And, you know, you got to own up to the responsibilities and the situations and what you decide to do on the field. And I think that's something that I'm very comfortable with.
4: It's been a while since you've been on the field competing. How are you doing?
0: I'm doing well. I'm doing great.
2: Sean, when you look at the way that your first three seasons here went, if you get back out onto the field as the starting quarterback for Cleveland Browns, do you think that you will have a better opportunity to be successful at it, given everything around you, given the time up in the system, given the success you've passed? Do you think that this will be a chance to show who the real Deshaun Watson is here?
0: Of course, and the only reason I really say that is because, you know, it's the next opportunity. I can't look in the past. I can't look in the rearview mirror. You know, obviously, you know those situations, and though you have those experiences, but at the same time, you got to keep pushing forward. So my mentality is one day at a time, and for love. And I think you guys seen it on social media. Focus on only on victories every day, and so that's all I'm focused on, is just being able to keep pushing forward and keep stepping forward. And if I keep, you know, stepping forward and standing, you know, 10 toes down, then I'll be good.
6: Deshaun, I know you said that you didn't have any doubts in your mind that, worried about never playing again, but I guess, were there any doubts about if you would get another chance in Cleveland to be the starting quarterback?
0: No. And that's just from internal conversations.
7: Have you thought about what you want to do since it is the last year of your contract? What do you want to be doing in 2027?
0: I don't,

0: Even though you've only been able to...
1: It was different, but been going through, and you know, and try to put some positivity in all the young guys and the new guys, you know, and with those guys not really having those experiences that we had the last couple of years, you know, it's fresh minds and fresh opportunities. So I think those guys are coming out here and competing. Is, you know, I just kind of, I'm an introvert, kind of, you know, more open, but now I just kind of watching my surroundings and moves and just kind of focus on the things that I need to focus on, and that's the one that, you know, I really got love for and people that support me.
2: Sean, that's just about it for about you physically, you being physically able to play a full season 100%, and like, were you dealing with anything from the shoulder surgery back?

0: him from last year when he got here to now, and now that you guys got this?
1: I mean, it's been good. I think from the time he got drafted, the relationship and conversations has been growing, even during pre-draft. And I've known the Sanders family. I've known his brother all the way back when he was at SMU, when Coach Chad Morris, he was the coach there. I used to go out there and, you know, I used to hang out with the team, and his brother was one of the players. So, you know, me and his family got a good relationship, and, you know, we always just try to pull for each other. So, you know, we both have the opportunity to go out there and put out the best product for the team, and let Monken and the organization choose who can go out there, and we're going to support each other.
2: Sean, you've been here through all the teams and been around the organization. How helpful has that been, not only learning the new offensive staff, but also getting a chance to be on the field and with their best players?
1: It's been awesome. It's been great, especially being off the field for the last year and a half, 2 years. Anytime you get the opportunity to go out there and just don't get too worried and I'm enjoying the lot.

0: like you would be equipped to emotionally handle all these cheers that will probably be out there for Shador in the event that you're out there, they're starting? I mean, do you feel like you are up for whatever's going to come when you win this, or if you win this starting job?
1: Man, like, again, like I said, I can't.

0: for people. I'm at Nick Ashew on all the socials. I did see this too. Speaking of social media and content, Brandon Ayuk is crazy doing what he's doing, just calling out the 49ers now. This is going to last forever, and it's funny because, like, in D.C., the conversation obviously is eventually, I'm telling you, he's going to the Commanders. I will tell you this, Brandon Ayuk will eventually be with the Commanders. What that looks like, I don't know, but he's gone on rants for days now on social media, and he's been quiet. If you actually look, like, other than that speeding by the stadium video, he has been completely quiet, and there are, it's more of a theory right now. But there's more of a theory that, you know, that June 1st start where, you know, contracts aren't, you know, guaranteed money isn't the same. That's why A.J. Brown got. Money commit out there for teams, and it makes it easier to make these moves. There is a theory that Brandon Ayuk was told by the 49ers, you know, June 1st we'll release you and let you go, and now they have it. Now, whether that's true or not, I don't know. But if you notice, he started going on these rants on social media right after June 1st, and it just feels like a hostage note for this guy now. I mean, he's calling out the 49ers. They're mad that they gave me $50 million in 8 months. Yeah, they probably are, but it feels like somebody that is just so desperate to get out of the situation that he's in, and he's willing to do whatever it takes at this point and just drive the 49ers nuts. Now, if the question then becomes, is he worth it? Is he a guy that you want to bring into camp? That's a whole other conversation, but I can tell you he's going to be a Commander eventually. How long that takes, we'll see. But it's eventually going to happen. With teammates, with Jaden Daniels at Arizona State, they're friends, they still talk. And he might have something to prove. And, you know, taking a risk on any player is that has, you know, drama with the team they're with. Or we've seen this a lot with receivers, and we throw out Devo receiver as a thing a lot. We saw it with, you know, like a Keyshawn Johnson or a Chad Ochocinco or, you know, Terrell Owens. We go down the list of all these. The guy has something to prove, and he's happy to have a new opportunity and be out of his current situation. That's a major plus for a team. It's just a matter of, do they stay happy moving forward? So I would say this, if it's the Commanders or anybody else, though I think it's the Commanders, it's a low-risk situation. And maybe it's a two-year deal with very little money guaranteed. Guy hasn't played football in a year and a half. See what he looks like the first year, let him get healthy, and then the next year it's a little more of an opportunity. Could be there. But I think we're going to see more of this. Get ready. You're probably going to see him do more. Because he's just what are you doing at this point if you're the 49ers? Just let the dude go. You think you're going to get a seventh-round pick? No team is going to make a trade for Brandon Ayuk. You look petty, and that's the thing the 49ers have to keep in mind, too. You don't want to look like a petty organization, because then that word gets spread around with other players, and agents find out, and they're like, you've got a decision between the Patriots, the 49ers, and the Eagles in free agency. You might rule out the 49ers because you're like, I don't like the way they treated Brandon Ayuk. We don't know the full story, but we at least know this. It's something that can hurt your organization if it comes down to little details for a guy that has to make a decision in free agency. I think it's going to drag out, though, so be ready. You're probably going to see more posts from Brandon Ayuk moving forward. We'll see. All right, Knicks, chance to close out the NBA Finals and win a title tonight. Nick Ashew, Westwood One
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22: 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Can I take your order?
23: Just want a little breakfast?
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25: Get out!
0: featuring producer Dylan.
1: Who are the five best rappers of all time?
0: Special guests.
4: Are you serious?
0: And you. Wake up.
5: For what?
0: It's time for T-Bone and Tyvus.
23: I'm T-Bone. He is not Tyvus. He is Joshua Perry. Hello, Joshua. How are you?
25: Good morning. Go to hell.
23: Go to, yeah, GMGTH in the chat. That's the acronym everybody likes to use. You can get in the YouTube chat. Just go to YouTube, 971 The Fan, T-Bone and Tyvus. You'll be right there. This is a, this will be your second week, completion of your second week of fill-in duty for Tyvus.
25: Didn't think I'd make it.
23: It's, I'll tell you what, it went quick. Like, yeah. I wonder how quick it's going for Mr. Powell.
11: As far as fast at all.
25: The days are long.
23: Yeah, but the years are short.
25: That's what they say.
23: That is. And I like having both a 6-year-old and a 15-year-old, I'm like in both camps right now.
25: Yep.
23: Where it's like, oh, the days sometimes with the, like yesterday we went to the pool. I took my 6-year-old to the pool. And like my 12-year-old, we have three. So 12-year-old was there with, she had spent the night with a friend, some you know, family that we know. She spent the night with their daughter, and then they all came to the pool. So we got her at the pool. But I'm there with the youngest, and it's like every 5 minutes she's hopping out of the pool. I gotta go potty. Okay, gotta take care. All right, that's fine. Good. Glad you're not doing that in the pool. That's a win. We're good about that. Then it's, can I go to the other, there's a big, like, regular pool, and then there's a little kiddie splash zone area. So yep. But you have to be supervised when you go there. So I got to walk over, take her over there, then back into the other pool. Then can you throw the rings for me? Cause she's got these little rings where she dives down and gets them.
25: Oh,
23: so
25: yeah.
23: Can we do that? Sure. 5 minutes later, can I get a snack? Okay. And then we get the snack. It's like, actually, I don't want it right now. Can I, it's like a hot dog. Can I have it later? Can I go back in? Okay. And it's just, meanwhile, the 12-year-old is just like in the water and I don't see her for like 3 hours.
25: Right.
23: Like she's just, I mean, I see her, but she's way over there with her friends and they're just hanging out and that's like.
25: Different vibe.
23: Yes. Totally yeah. Different vibes. Yeah. So there's a part where I was like, I kind of wish the 12-year-old was more, hey, I want to come like hang out a little bit more with dad, but it's right. That age where they don't, right?
25: No, not
23: where
25: at
23: they
25: all.
23: Start, where they start to have their independence.
25: Yes.
23: With the 6-year-old, I'm like, could you be a little more independent right now? Could you just
25: chill out? We did the pool yesterday as well. We went over to a friend's house. They're very gracious, had us over. And so we've got 2 and 9 months.
23: Oh, yeah. That's you're not relaxing at a pool with those two.
25: It's a completely different experience. And like the 2-year-old is running around and you're trying to make sure that he understands some safety aspects of being around a pool and, you know, you don't run by the pool and you make sure that there's an adult with you if you want to get in, all that stuff. And he's pretty conscientious about that. But we're also doing potty training with him right now.
23: Oh,
25: and sure. So there was one point where it was like, hey, James, do you have to go use the potty? And he's like, yes. And part of the reason he's so eager to say yes is because we have bribed him with fruit snacks and he wants fruit snacks. So we got to go through the whole rigmarole of, okay, well, we got to dry off first. We got to take you inside and we got to take off your swim diaper and you got to do the whole thing. So he goes, he sits on the toilet and he's like, daddy, I need to pee. I'm like, great, great. And so we're sitting in there and he's talking, kicking his legs, starts singing songs. And then he looks at me and he goes, we'll try again later.
23: Look at that.
25: Nothing out of him.
23: Worked the system like a charm.
25: Well, he didn't get the snack. You don't get the snack unless you make something in the potty.
23: Okay.
25: Which he was fine with. He's like, that's why he said we'll try again later because he's going to try for a snack.
23: Okay. See, that turns that interaction then because I thought it was just like, no, I get the snack because I tried, but no, you have to produce.
25: Absolutely.
23: Okay.
25: Absolutely.
23: Now that's a good incentive right there.
25: It was good. He was good. And then Charlotte, like we got there and she's a FOMO baby. So it's like around nap time and she sees all the people and things going on. She's like, I'm not

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1: Blue, yeah, and I'm like, yeah, I didn't make a bad choice here.
2: Doing the big shiver out of the pool, is, like, it's hilarious. It's,
1: right, and I know that's natural, but like,
2: they don't care either, because they'll dive right back
1: they'll
2: in.
1: They'll dive right back in, yeah. Yes. But I do, because I have self-respect, and I will say, no, it's not. I'm not getting in. But yesterday, I was walking around, and people were talking about, like, and this is when I know now, going forward, I can get in the pool. Because the conversation around the pool from multiple parents was, it's like bathwater in there. Oh, my gosh, it's almost too hot. No, no, no. That's what I want. That's where I am. I need it to be like that. So I, yesterday, was sitting there in 90-degree heat, not in the pool for multiple hours, watching people splash around, because I don't get in unless I know it's like bathwater. I'm bougie like that. So, but I think that was a bit of a little personal test to see how tough I could be. Well, sitting out in the heat, not getting, I was, and you know what? Had a book, had a drink, and I was good.
2: I was in the shade.
1: Yeah. Time. Well, the shade is,
2: I mean, I went out in the sun and, you know, was being a father, right? So like doing some of the stuff so my wife could enjoy the pool for a little bit, and immediately, like, and I'm talking about like 90 seconds sweat down my back.
1: Yeah.
2: And right. This is a thing I talk about. It's one of the reasons why I just can't. And then I had to go to an event. So I left straight from the pool, went home, showered up, got clean. And then I go to get in my car so I could drive to this thing. And my car was sitting in the sun all day because I didn't put it in the garage.
1: Yeah, right.
2: And immediately sit in the car, sweat dripping down the back.
1: That's rough. That is a rough look when you've gotten the shower, get back outside and instantly shower vaporized.
2: Yeah, it's like, why didn't even happen. Shower? It's like, come on, man.
1: I know. Yeah. That's a rough time.
3: Yesterday, I went to Handles and Powell to get some ice cream.
1: Yeah, another perfect activity for a day like yesterday because it was sweltering.
2: Like hanging out up north, huh?
3: Well, my address is Dublin, but if I lived one more street north, it would be Powell.
2: Okay.
1: All right. Well, there you go.
3: Yes, but waiting in line to get, we actually got a Graham Central Station milkshake.
1: Ooh.
3: And
1: what is that?
3: It's like a s'mores type flavor. Oh,
1: the Graham. Okay, yeah. I got you. Graham crackers, marshmallow fluff.
3: Right.
1: Sounds great.
3: Just sweat. I was like, is this worth it? I ended up getting a water at the ice cream place because I felt like I sweated out a good 5 pounds just waiting for the ice cream. It was.
1: Yeah. Oh, yeah.
3: The feels like was probably close to 100 yesterday.
1: Yeah, yeah. It was. I know it was warm. And that's you know what, though? I'm not going to complain.
3: Me neither.
1: Here's why.
2: I am.
1: Well, that's fine, but I am, because here's what I want. I want the right to complain when it's cold. Because
2: I'm going to do both.
1: Because everyone will sit there and go like, oh, you're not going to feel that way when it's 90 degrees. Yes, I am. I'd rather have this than the 20 degrees and the slick roads and you know what? Those are bad. It's more the 40 degrees and wet leaves and mold everywhere.
2: Just grimy.
1: No, thank you.
2: Yeah, I get
1: cloudy
2: that.
1: And rainy from November till April, basically. No, thanks. I'll take the 90 degrees.
2: Just like your Browns fandom. It is a choice to live here.
1: It is. It is true. It is a choice to live here. It's a choice, though. I will say, like, now that the kids are in school, I love Central Ohio. I've grown up here. It is where I will probably be at least throughout my professional career. Maybe when I retire,
2: sure.
1: I may check out some other locales. But even if you want to move, once you have the kids in the schools, it becomes a much more difficult decision.
2: Yeah, because now you're ripping them away from their friends, and you know, you're a bad guy.
1: It's a bad guy, and it's also like a. Yeah, my kid was doing great in school until we moved, and now we have palm trees. But my kid like doesn't want to talk to anybody. Yeah. It's like, I don't know if I want to make that choice. Like,
2: right.
1: I don't want to risk it. So,
3: but yeah. Joshua, when you have that conversation with your kids, what do you remind them? That they're broke. Their feelings don't matter.
1: I do. I do occasionally.
2: You pay a bill around here, you don't have any input.
1: Only this is correct.
2: Is people paying bills and people sleeping with me, which is my wife. That's it.
3: Good save.
1: Good clarification there. Yeah.
2: Good clarification.
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16: YouTube chat right now having a robust discussion about the Wendy's Baconator.
17: Yep.
16: I don't know why that started. I just see there's a question about what are your thoughts on the Baconator. This guy, Lounge 37 Sports, says, I like Wendy's, but I could leave the Baconator.
17: I am Lounge.
16: That's you.
17: Yes.
16: That's right.
18: That's your ghost account?
16: That is
17: you. Well, I don't have an official account.
16: No, I like
17: so
16: it.
17: I have a YouTube account. And I was going to... So here's how we got there.
16: Yeah.
17: I had this idea to create this like speakeasy type environment in my home and then create content out of there.
16: Like that?
17: Yeah. And so it was Lounge 37 was what I was going to call it.
16: It's good.
17: Right?
16: I like it.
17: And then Sam Acho, who I do not love, came out with a show once he got fired from Fox called The Speakeasy. The some bitch stole my idea. Yeah, and so now I feel...
16: I'm sorry.
17: I feel like I can't even get it off the ground now.
16: You know what, though? You can, because you can do it better. I mean, there's that.
17: Yeah.
16: You're more likable than him.
17: Thank you.
16: I think. By leaps and bounds, personally. But so why are we talking bacon? Like, what happened?
17: I have no idea.
16: Do you
17: Rusty asked the question.
16: You said you don't like the Baconator.
17: It's not really, it's not that I don't like it. I could just leave it, right? Like, I can eat a Baconator. It doesn't do a ton for me. The like thin fast food bacon, right? Like,
16: I'm a thick cut guy.
17: Okay.
16: You want a real quality cut of bacon. I get you. Okay.
17: But now that honey butter chicken biscuit from Wendy's and their little potatoes, the breakfast potatoes there.
16: Yeah.
17: Those are some of the best in the business.
16: Those little wedge things they have.
17: Goodness.
16: Those are fantastic.
17: Yeah. And get a nice crispy one in there.
16: Mm. Yeah, they do. I will say I don't think it's as good as like a regular, like an actual coffee place.
17: Mm-hmm.
16: But as far as the places that do like hamburgers go.
17: Right.
16: I think their like iced coffee selection is really good.
17: I agree.
16: Like it's I would take it over McDonald's.
17: This
16: and
17: is
16: Burger
17: coming
16: King
17: from two
16: that.
17: Guys who drink coffee from Sheets almost every day. So take that with a grain of salt.
16: Right.
17: But it's pretty
16: I'm
17: damn
16: not
17: good.
16: Sitting here for someone doing like pour over.
17: Right.
16: With
17: right.
16: their like, you know, granulated, you know, they've got their measuring out the grams of coffee they're putting in.
17: I've got a mocha pot at home. That's like my latest thing.
16: Have you... How long have you had it?
17: For like a month.
16: Okay. Have you gotten it to a point where you can do it consistently and get good coffee out of it?
17: Yeah, I'm pretty dialed in now. It's not like super bitter. It's always going to be a little bit bitter just because of how quick the process is, but it's not like terribly bitter to the point where you don't want to deal with. That's the thing that people say with dealing with the mocha pot is like, it's just bitter all the time.
16: It's funny. Like, no one would guess this looking at the two of us, but I feel like 9 times out of 10, we're like, you say stuff and I'm like, I've been looking at buying a mocha pot for the house, but I'm worried about, like, I already have too many other coffee apparatus.
17: You should just do
16: in
17: it.
16: The house. I know I need.
17: Yeah.
18: You guys are caffeine addicts and somehow took this Baconator conversation to coffee. So I want to bring it back to the Baconator.
16: Please do that.
18: When
16: fine.
18: It comes to the, if we're talking breakfast Baconator, if that's egg, sausage, and a bunch of bacon, that cannot miss.
16: Do they put like a sausage patty on there? Yeah. That thing is awesome.
18: Yeah.
16: The breakfast Baconator is fantastic. If you've never had that.
17: I haven't.
16: Okay.
17: I will also say sausage patty over a link every time.
16: Yeah. Well,
18: a patty to me is for a sandwich.
17: No,
18: I'm not eating a patty with a fork.
17: Oh no, really? You don't eat it with a fork. You eat it with your fingers.
16: Oh, you just pick it up and just eat it like a disc of meat.
18: That's Neanderthal behavior.
17: Listen, I'm a linebacker. We eat with our hands.
16: First of all,
17: if you see a linebacker eating with a fork and knife, we got problems.
18: Don't draft that linebacker.
17: Can't do it.
16: That's a solid point. You know what? We are spending too much time watching on the field.
17: That's
16: why they do the meetings in Indianapolus at the combine. They take you out the dinner.
17: The guy's
16: like, there's a steak. You want a steak? And you just like tomahawk and grabs it by the handle and just eats it. That's your linebacker. That's who you draft.
18: But when it comes to the regular Baconator, I have to get that now because I'm obsessed with bacon. And everyone out there is saying everyone's obsessed with bacon. I'm a carnivore, Joshua. I didn't eat my first salad till I was 26 years old.
17: Okay.
16: Oh, no. He's like on the show revealed to us many times how few vegetables he's had in his life. And I mean, I'm not someone who eats a ton of vegetables. Look at me. But I look at him and I'm like, damn, Dylan, that might be a problem. Like, I don't know. I'm worried about
18: it. Who's Al Michaels?
16: Al Michaels.
18: He has nothing on me.
17: That's right.
16: Yeah,
17: that's right.
16: Al Michaels.
18: Al Michaels has eaten more vegetables than I have. Okay? But the JBC used to be my thing. And I've said this before. The patty is too thin now. So if I want a bacon cheeseburger from Wendy's, I cannot get the junior bacon cheeseburger. I have to upgrade to the Baconator.
16: Oh, see, I don't necessarily have to do that, but I will go double stack, which is different because it doesn't have bacon on it.
18: Right.
16: But like, I need the two patties of meat for that size sandwich at Wendy's. Yeah, I'm with you.
17: I agree. Those sandwiches are thin.
16: Yeah. The double stack coming through was like, I think a sign that it was like, wow, this is so thick. And then suddenly it's like everything got thinner. And now it's like the double stack is like where I feel like the JBC used to be. So anyway, this is called Fast Food Shrinkflation Talk, brought to you by T-Bone and Tyvus, featuring Joshua Powell. Joshua Perry. Oh my God.
17: Now I'm Tyvus's son. Oh my God.
18: That's the second time you've merged them into one person.
16: Okay. Have I done that? I didn't know I did it the first time. I'm so sorry. God, Joshua. Did I say Joshua Powell?
17: It's okay.
18: That's because today.
17: When I go over to their house, I am one of their children. I immediately go for the snacks. I do. Because we don't have a lot of snacks in our home. They have every snack and they got all the best candy.
16: Jeez.
17: And so when I'm over there, I'm snacking.
16: See, and you don't keep snacks in the house.
17: Mm-mm.
18: And please let it be known that all the snacks are not for the kids, and Tyvus indeed participates in the pantry.
17: Let him fool you.
16: He enjoys a snack. He enjoys a snack. I'm sure of that. So one NFL head coach got a little more job security. Sean Payton got a few extra years tacked on to the end of his deal. So when he signed up to return to coaching in 2023, he said he had to find the right situation, and that had to be top-down, ownership, all that. Well, apparently the Broncos were that place, and he feels like it's going well. He signed a new 5-year contract yesterday, but he was in the midst of this was the fourth of 5 seasons that was on his deal. So now the new extra years take him through 2030. Doesn't say how much money he got, but it does put him and the GM on the same trajectory as far as both of them have their contracts running through 2030. You get a team to the AFC Championship game. You're going to probably get a new contract. That makes sense.
17: No doubt. And the GM lining up with the head coach also says to me that they probably feel very confident about their ability to work together. Ownership is very happy about where they're going. The trajectory, to your point, especially with a younger quarterback in Bo Nix, right? Like, I think this makes a ton of sense to just say we're going to stabilize everything and see if we can make runs at championships.
16: Yeah, I don't know that. I mean, I guess we'll have to find out with, you know, where Bo Nix kind of goes from his own, you know, trajectory as well. That was such a weird end of their season where he plays in a game. They get to the AFC Championship game. And then after the game in that divisional round game where he's like, yeah, I'm done. Yep. Like, I'm hurt. And no one knew it until after the game when Sean Payton, he did his press conference.
17: He did the press conference. He left, went and talked to Bo Nix, came back, said, hey, I want you guys to hear it from me.
16: Right.
17: And then... There was also information that he said, and Bo was like, nah, that ain't right.
16: Oh, I forgot about all that. That was a very little off. I was going to say a very big little off-season thing, but it's an off-season story to kind of keep an eye on, because right after that, it was a little bit of, there was, what was the rub?
17: I can't remember exactly what it was, but
16: it's weird when you have a team that's gotten that far and now there's questions a little bit about, and I'm sure they've worked it out. I'm sure it's all fine. Yeah. They'll get on the same page.
17: If they hadn't worked it out, I'm sure we would have seen like 50 articles this offseason about all the drama in the building.
16: It has been relatively quiet for the Broncos this offseason.
17: Except for the phone biter. The phone
16: eater. That is true. Yeah.
18: Jonathan Cooper.
16: Yes. Former Buckeye.
18: Sean Payton said that Bo Nix's injury was predisposed.
16: That's right. That he was
18: going to have
16: this injury no matter what. It was only a matter of time, the way his bone structure was or something. And he's like, that's not true. No one ever told me that. So.
17: The way his bones are built.
16: Weird. All right. Whatever. Who was the guy they've had play quarterback? This is just Dylan looked things up that we've forgotten. Who played quarterback for them in the AFC Championship game? I'm blanking on who it was. Because it was this whole like gunslinger kind of thing where he's going to come in and possibly do it. And remember, he threw like the longest pass for the Broncos this year from scrimmage.
18: Oh, it was Jarrett Stidham.
16: Stidham. That's right. It threw like a 40 or 50 yard pass. And then I saw after the game, like that was the longest air yardage of any pass they had all year. Because which is bizarre to me, right? When you have a team that was that successful and Bo Nix seemed to be like on this trajectory, but
17: Bo's deal has always kind of been like, can I get the ball out? Can I get it around? Like, he's built on efficiency more than like, I'm going to hit you with the haymaker.
16: Yeah. Speaking of haymakers, a lot of people would say maybe the series is over after Vegas goes down 3-2, or sorry, they go down, game 5? 3-2 in the they're it's down early. 3-2 after game 5. Dude, it is. They go down 3-2 last night. They win the game 4-2, but Golden Knights now push to the brink. This was in Carolina. They're going back to Vegas for game 6. John Tortorella, former Jackets coach, after the game said, I'm going to leave my clothes here. That's for sure. They'll be in the hotel. We're coming back for game 7. Nice little guarantee from Torts there. I kind of like the energy on that.
17: What was that basketball story where they put the money in the ceiling tiles in the locker room? Have you heard this one?
16: Oh, I didn't know about this one.
17: Was it the Cavs?
18: I think it was the Cavs with Golden State in 2016.
17: Yeah, so
16: did they really?
17: Yeah, they played in, I think it might even been like a regular season matchup, and like they knew that that was the trajectory that both of the teams were on. And so they said they removed the ceiling tiles, they put the money up there and said, we're coming back to get this money when we win it.
16: Wow.
17: Yeah.
16: That's bold.
17: I love it.
16: Also, you know, there was an attendant and like, if anybody witnessed that, they were like, they can come back. I'm not going to be here. Like, they can come back. I'll put a little IOU in there. That's like right, Dumb and Dumber.
18: No, the lore is that.
16: That's an IOU, sir. That's just as good as money.
18: The lore is that after game 5, that Ty Lue collected like a couple $100 from each player and they left it in the locker room at Golden State.
17: It's so good. I love that kind of stuff.
16: Yeah, I like that too.
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19: Of T-Bone and Tybus. 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
16: YouTube chat, Golf Central Ohio says, beautiful double rainbow over the east side right now. Didn't know we had that, but if you're seeing that this morning, that's nice.
18: We work in a prison, so
16: there's no windows anywhere. We see no windows
17: like
16: during the time.
17: A school.
18: Yeah.
17: A lot of classrooms without windows.
18: Schools,
17: which is
18: prisons
17: crazy.
18: Built similarly.
16: Yeah. Odd how that works. We used to have, I don't know what happened, but on the YouTube channel, we used to have the camera of the like tower cam where we could see just outside. So even though I don't have a window, I could at least look at our YouTube stream and see, oh, okay, it's nice out right now. Oh, it's kind of cloudy out right now. Other than I could also walk 10 feet to like the door and see what's going on outside. Why do that?
17: I like catching the reflection as the sun is rising. I like looking out there because you can see the room starting to illuminate.
16: Yeah. Well, you know, speaking of a prison, this is a voluntary decision that these two guys made. I want to be clear about this. So it is not prison, but two soccer fans have apparently found a way to make $50,000 apiece fairly quickly. So the World Cup started yesterday. First game was Mexico versus South Africa. I saw there were 3 red cards in that game. and all going against South Africa, Republic of South Africa, RSA is what their abbreviation is. Anyway, Mexico won that game on home turf. Their fans were electric. Cool to see. There was a game at 3, and then there was a game last night at 10, which I think was South Korea and Czechia, or Czech Republic. They played. Why there was a disparity at 3 o'clock and 10 o'clock, I have no idea, but whatever.
18: Maybe they were taking a nice little dinner break that went to dessert.
16: I don't know. I don't know why it had to be that long. But so if you're saying, I don't know if I could stay and watch both those games, well, you wouldn't be like Austin Franklin or Kevin Accato. Both of them were picked from over 6,000 people who applied to be a part of this thing that Fox is doing, sponsored by Indeed, the job search company. You basically have 104 World Cup matches. These people are in New York City in a bubble. They've built a little studio thing where they have couches. It's a lounge kind of looking place. They've got TVs on the walls. I'm sure they have beverages and the necessities for people to live there. These guys are not allowed to leave for until the World Cup is over.
17: How long?
16: Well, the World Cup final is in July. So like it runs through this month and then part of next month.
17: Yeah,
16: okay. I don't remember exactly how many days straight it is, but it's 104 games they'll have to watch. And I mean, now at the end of it, they
18: July 19th is the World Cup final.
16: Okay, oh, so yeah, man, we're talking a month.
17: Over a month.
16: Over a month. Yeah, like 36, 37 days, something like that.
17: Ooh.
16: So they are now at the end of this, for a month's plus work, they will get $50,000. Not bad. I mean, I think that's a very, you know, I think that's a really nice payday for 1 month's worth of work. What I would ask is, I like how Indeed sponsored this, because 6,000 people applied, 2 people got the job.
17: Yeah,
16: that's a very accurate description of how the job market is right now. Yeah. But also, I want to know if there's something that, because I'm guessing, Joshua, you're not a soccer fan. Would $50,000 be enough for Joshua Perry to say, yeah, I'll give up a month of my life to go watch soccer, a sport you don't really have an affinity for?
18: It's basically a month out of light prison.
16: And by the way, there were people gathered around watching these people watch soccer.
18: And you're a zoo animal.
17: Yeah.
16: And you have to do social media posts, and like they're not just letting these guys sit there for free. Yeah. They have to like interact and do stuff
17: with this. $50,000 is a significant amount of money.
16: Well, you know, put it in a 529 plan for the kiddos. 100%. That can help grow into some college years.
17: They're fine. They've got money. That's going to me.
16: for you. That's right.
17: I don't think I would do it.
16: 50 grand.
17: I feel like my enjoyment of life is worth a little bit more than that for a month.
16: Now that's interesting.
17: Yeah.
16: I feel like cuz here's a part of it, being a parent. If you had to go to your spouse and say, "Look, I'd love to be around for the next month with the kids and helping out and doing all this stuff, but I got this opportunity. I got to take it." That like it's a month of just not solitude. You're being watched. You're expected to do, but it is like as good as, and as much as you love the kids and all that stuff, it's a month vacation a little bit from your day to day reality,
17: right?
16: And you're getting paid for it.
17: Well, but then your wife is going to be like, how much of that 50K belongs to me now?
16: You're basically going to walk back in and have to have a $40,000 Tiffany necklace or something. Yeah, no, exactly.
17: You can't buy a $40,000 Tiffany necklace because Uncle Sam,
16: who's
17: a deadbeat uncle who only comes around once a year, only asking for stuff, never giving, just asking. He's going to take his.
16: Yeah.
17: I don't know. This sounds like a bad deal to me.
18: And the city of New York's going to take their big tax.
16: Oh, that's true. Yes. It better be after taxes, 50 grand. Because if it's pre-tax, you're lucky to walk away with like 12 or 15.
17: I don't think this is worth it.
18: The only reason I wouldn't do this is for my daughter, because I know she would be sad and not understanding of it because she's 7 years old. She's going to be like, how come I haven't seen dad for a month? But I'll be like, tell you what, baby girl, when we come back, we'll go to Disney World.
16: Hey, there you go.
18: And all will be forgiven.
16: Yeah, that's right. Now, see, again, I this would be a no-brainer for me because I love soccer. I would be all in on this, but I do understand if you don't like that sport, that'd be a little tougher ask. Is there something like the Olympics or I think around a similar amount of time?
18: I think that would be worse.
16: For me, it would, because I don't care for the Olympics personally. I mean,
17: if you could get me,
16: watch a select few events. I'll watch the basketball in the summer, watch a little track and field, winter. I'll do hockey or sports that are like sports I usually watch,
17: right,
16: you know, but I'm not in on like skeet shooting or whatever they're doing. Skeet, I don't know. Like, hey, that's
17: skeet,
16: thing.
17: Skeet shooting.
16: Don't laugh. That's a real thing. There's skeet championships, Dylan.
17: What about
16: don't
17: luge?
16: Laugh at that.
17: You a luge guy?
16: I'll watch it for like, I'll watch someone go down the luge and go, wow, this is dangerous and incredible. And then I'll watch the second person go down. And then by the third person, I'm like, this all looks the same to me.
17: People going down a slide real fast.
16: Yeah, it's a bunch. Yeah, it's after like a couple watches of it, I'm good on the luge.
17: I think if you got me 104 college football games in that time span, I could do that. Like that is something that I could tolerate. I'm not exactly sure I feel like the value would be there still, but like I could make it through that.
16: Well, if in that, like you probably would have a similar number if you did it for 30 some days, because obviously there's more than 104 college football games in a month, but you can only watch one at a time.
17: Sure.
16: So if you stacked it up on like, you're watching the Friday night game, you're watching like Saturday
17: action,
16: you're watching, and you're watching noon, you're watching 3:30, or then you're watching the 7 and even a West Coast. That's 4.
17: Right.
16: Plus the Friday, or if there's like, if there's a Tuesday match and Wednesday match, and suddenly you're getting like 6 games a week. That's not, that's about what these guys are going to be. They're going to be doing more than that, I guess. But yeah, that's, I could see college football season. I would absolutely do that too.
17: Yeah.
16: I would be in on that.
17: I mean, I pretty much do it. Well, I get paid to do it, but I would pretty much do it.
16: Would you watch 104 baseball games for $50,000?
17: I don't think I've watched 104 baseball games in 32 years.
16: Baseball. I growing up here, I feel like if you grew up in Central Ohio, baseball's important, has its place, and there's diehard baseball fans who grew up here. I'm not saying that. But I think if you grew up in a town with a baseball team every single day, you got more acclimated to following that team every day. I did not, and I'm wearing my Mets hat right now. I grew up as a Mets fan. I casually keep up with them here. I'm not going to claim I'm a diehard fan, anything like that. You could not pay me. You'd have to triple that before I'd say I'd do 104 straight games of baseball. I'm not interested in it for 50 grand. No, thanks.
18: I'm still hung up on the sport of skeet shooting.
16: Like,
18: I think people would sign up for that before they actually realize what it is.
16: I'm just covered in white goo.
18: Yeah.
16: Listen, you can look it up right now. It's a thrilling shotgun sport where you shoot at clay targets, clay pigeons. You ever seen that where they shoot a clay pool disc? That's skeet. You're shooting skeet.
18: Didn't know what it was called.
17: It's shooting
18: called
17: skeet.
16: Yeah, shooting skeet, baby.
17: Oh, Lord.
16: Wait till you find out about I told you about the bird thing the other day where you're when you're looking at birds.
17: Yeah.
16: They have a name for that. When you are looking at a bird and it's flying through the air, like I saw a heron flying the other day. And before I could even get a good look at it, I saw how like its wings were going. I'm like, that's a heron.
17: Oh, yeah.
16: And sure enough, as it came overhead, I saw it had the long little legs hanging out and a big beak. And I'm like, yeah, it's a blue heron. Great blue heron. We have them all over the place.
17: Long little legs hanging out.
18: And what's this called?
16: The term. Go look up the term.
17: No, don't look it up. Please don't. You got to put some other terms in the search.
16: You know what? Let me just do
17: it
16: first.
17: Search engine. Before you just type in the term.
16: I'm going to type it in right now. What I think the phrase is. Yeah. Okay. This is. So.
18: Are you going to share the results after you tell us?
16: No. It's if you type in the word, the phrase to Google. Jizzing a bird. That's the phrase. It's you know how I learned this phrase is from Jim Harbaugh. Did you know this? Jim Harbaugh one time was talking about how birders will notice. He was saying how like when you watch a quarterback, you can kind of tell if they're good or not by how they carry themselves, how they walk.
17: Sure.
16: He's like, birders do this. They have a thing called the giss or the giss. And then I looked it up and it was like the literal term when you go on Wikipedia is jizz. Like that's what they call it, where you get the overall impression of what you're looking at. I'm not making this up.
17: I'm not saying you're making it.
16: We're going birding and skeet shooting. That's what
17: Jim Harbaugh jizzing his quarterbacks is amazing.
16: That dude is weird.
18: How much jizzing do you think he got out of JJ McCarthy?
16: Anyway, it's been a fun show. I think we lasted about a year. I don't know who's going to replace this, but Steve, find out on Monday.
17: I don't even work here.
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25: I know what you're thinking. 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
11: But it is. 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The Fan.
16: Joshua Perry filling in for Tybus Powell. And now we are joined on the Brian Heating and Cooling Systems Fan Guest Hotline by Nicole Auerbach of NBC Sports, Joshua's colleague there. Nicole, good morning. Have you ever seen anything in college sports that has unified almost everyone in one voice against a ruling like this Brendan Sorsby ruling did?
26: No. Usually everyone's just, there's just too much tribalism or, you know, you're, you know, it's for conferences now. Like everyone's like, oh, well, this is happening to a Big Ten team, so the SEC would support it, right? Like this is really unprecedented. And really it's just Texas Tech people and fans trying to rationalize and defend this. And everyone else is just clearly pointing out, like, you know, you bet on your own team, you don't get to play. That's how it works, you know, in all of sports. And that is just not resonating with them. I mean, they put out a 20-minute video saying the same sort of things about, hey, we're trying to help somebody get through gambling addiction, anxiety disorder, but you don't have to play him. That's the part that, you know, the rest of the world is yelling at Lubbock that they're not really realizing. I think they just thought that they could do this. I think that the brass is genuinely surprised by the backlash.
17: So take me through some of the conversations that you've had this week with, you know, administrators and folks who are having to deal with this on their own campuses. Like, what has the tone of those conversations been like?
26: Well, I mean, I just think everyone's really angry and then disappointed. So, you know, Joshua, we've been talking all week, right? The initial like 24 hours, you're like, I can't believe they did this. Like there's a lot of anger. And that's where, you know, you were hearing, you know, even some athletic directors who are very even keeled and don't typically, you know, say inflammatory things, were saying stuff even on the record. But I think, you know, as you continue to talk to people, they're just really like frustrated with the state of college sports that you can get to this point, that someone would even go to a judge, you know, and not just accept the NCAA process. Like people opt into the NCAA, you're a member, you follow rules, there's a whole system. And then, you know, you see people trying to skirt it or try to find the gray area. I will also say, because Joshua, I know you've been, you know, kind of tracking on the Congress piece of all of this. Cody Campbell, the Texas Tech billionaire booster, has been really pushing this Protect College Sports Act. Like he's really involved in it. The pooling of media rights and some of the anti-Super League stuff, like that's his fingerprints all over it. I think people have really believed that this week has shown his true colors and that they just, they're very frustrated with him. They already were going into the week, but anything he's trying to say about the betterment of college sports or something at large that he's trying to save or push for with Congress or all these other things, like people don't take that seriously anymore because of the way he's been talking about this, the way he's obviously supported Texas Tech trying to get Brendan Sorsby eligible.
16: Nicole Auerbach, NBC Sports college football expert, joining us on the Brian Heating and Cooling Systems Fan Guest Hotline. Yeah, on that Cody Campbell front, it does feel like this is, I don't think this issue is the same as the NIL or portal concerns that some people have or any of that, but it does feel like the thing that everyone points to is, when will the grownups stand up and do the right thing? And mm-hmm. Cody Campbell's been the guy saying, we need reform, we need reform. Now it's at his doorstep and he goes, I thought someone else mm-hmm. would take care of this. I don't want to fix it. Does he have any credibility moving forward in the discussions of how to fix college football?
26: I mean, I think if people are going to think about it logically, no. He obviously has, you know, the ear of the senators and the people involved in it. And he's got a lot of money to throw around for potentially more commercials or whatever that looks like. But yeah, you can't argue that, you know, you need all these things, you need antitrust, you know, protections, you need, like, part of the bill is like a one-time transfer. Like, Brandon Sorsby's transferred multiple times. You know, like, there's just a lot of hypocrisy of the things that, like, he's pushing to, quote, save college boards, and then at the same time say, like, oh, well, we've been backed into this corner and we have to play him. Like, we paid him, we're going to play him. That's what this ruling says, where the ruling does not force Texas Tech to play a player who should be ineligible and has been deemed ineligible by the NCAA. So I think that hypocrisy is really rubbing people the wrong way. And then if you think about all the things Texas Tech has done, doubling down in response, a lot of the, like, hey, what about this? What about this? What about ism? You also got to, like, take one step further back and think about, what is Cody Campbell's ultimate goal? Like, he wants Texas Tech to be included in whatever college football becomes. If that's a super league, if that's like an invite to the Big Ten or the SEC, like, he doesn't want Texas Tech to get left behind. Like, that's why there's certain things in these bills that he's been part of. I don't think anyone, like, what makes them an attractive member or team or program or school to include in anything major moving forward? I think that this stuff and the way they're responding to it, the way they're acting, again, as a member of the NCAA, as a member of the Big 12 Conference, is really turning a lot of people off. So it's all going against his, you know, stated missions.
17: So you mentioned kind of this PR push that we saw in the last couple of days from Texas Tech, and you know, I'm a big reality TV fan. I think sports is reality TV. So you need a villain. And I'm curious your thoughts on who the biggest villain in this is. Is it Sorsby, McGuire? You got the AD coming out making statements. The Attorney General of Texas is now involved in this, who's also being bankrolled by Cody Campbell, who we just talked about. Like, if you had to pinpoint somebody that is just, like, making this worse than it needs to be, is there a central figure to this?
26: Well, I don't think it's Brandon Sorsby. You know, I feel for him, and I think that, you know, I completely, like, I support, you know, the idea that, like, he needs to be in structure and around support and try to work through his gambling addiction. He says he has an anxiety disorder. I don't think any of this is helping. I don't think, that's another reason why I don't think playing games this fall is going to help any of that in the spotlight, the way people are going to talk about it, putting him back again in the settings where he has gambled in the past, on his own team. You know, all of that just is not going to be good for him. I mean, overall, Texas Tech is the villain, you know, now. I mean, I think everyone thought it was going to be Lane Kiffin and LSU because we had it this season, like move over, right? You know, now you have Texas Tech. So I think it's just kind of, it's the whole package. And if, again, if you needed a face, maybe it is Cody Campbell. Like, you know, most of us don't know the names of the biggest boosters of most of the schools, you know, especially the ones in different conferences and that you don't play this year, right? But everyone knows his name. And he was the one, you know, he went on Outkick the other day and was saying, you know, like, Penn State did this and blah, blah, blah, and all these people did that, and people didn't refuse to play them, and people get DUIs, and if this happened to LSU, people would be fine with it. Like, everyone's just jealous. Like, he's saying all of that stuff, which does lend itself to the belief that, like, you're setting yourself up to the villain and okay with it. But he also, when he says all that stuff, he's obviously missing the point that, like, you know, in other examples, like Penn State, for example, when the Sandusky scandal broke, like, everybody lost their jobs. Like, everybody left. Like, there were consequences to those actions in all the other examples he brings up. And in this case, there isn't, for someone who really is fortunate that they even played as much college football as they did, if they were, you know, breaking NCAA rules essentially the entire time.
0: Nicole Auerbach from NBC Sports joining us in the Brian Heating and Cooling Systems Fan Guest Hotline. You know, I don't think the PR for Texas Tech has been any good in this situation. But if you were trying to build a scenario where suddenly a 2014 playoff doesn't seem nearly as egregious, or like a 16-team playoff, like, after this week of this news, I think all the other college football news we were mad about takes a back burner. On the college football playoff front, like, do we think there's any chance that that changes anytime soon? Or do we think still the SEC, Big Ten are just pretty much locked into their positions and nothing's changing in the foreseeable future?
26: It is a great point about all the things that people complain about for the last month seeming very minor in comparison to, like, are games fair? Can we trust that there's, like, integrity to the competition? I think that this is going to be something that's going to stretch. I mean, there's a December 1st deadline to tell ESPN if you're going to change the format for the following year. There's also a couple years further into the future of championship game, like, venues and dates locked in, which is a problem. For, you know, I mean, I guess you could announce that you're moving towards it, but, you know, it's not going to be until those contracts are done. But ultimately, that December 1st deadline is, I think, what we're looking at, because the SEC, I was at their spring meetings, it clearly, they didn't want coaches coming out and saying, I support this size, I support that. They all were very much we support access, we're coaches, of course we want more spots, there's a really valuable championship game in this league, so we need to be careful. They all said that, right? And then Greg Sankey came out at the end and said, hey, we're gonna, we want more information on what the money looks like, when the games would be played, what are the windows, are there people who want to bid on them, and then we'll take an official stance in the fall. So I do think there is a lot of support within the SEC for the 24 team bracket, but I think they want to make sure that the money that they would lose from losing an SEC championship game is close enough to being offset, or that there are multiple rounds of on-campus games, or that Fox really would bid on games, to up the price and what they could get in for these additional games. They just want all those information. So I just think it's going to continue to stretch and stretch and stretch through the fall and potentially into the winter.
0: Great info, Nicole. We appreciate it. Thanks for taking the time this morning.
26: Absolutely. Anytime, guys.
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5: I'm Nate Puderbother, Sports Update. The United States began their World Cup campaign with a bang, blasting Paraguay 4-1. It was the most goals the United States had ever scored in World Cup competition, and Fuller and Belligan was the first American since 1933 to score multiple goals in a World Cup match. The United States faces Australia on Friday. World Cup action today sees Qatar taking on Switzerland, Brazil battling Morocco, and Haiti squaring off with Scotland. The NBA tonight sees the Knicks trying to close out the NBA Finals on the road at San Antonio. Tip-off is at 8:30. The Cleveland Guardians snapped a four-game skid last night, beating the Tigers at home 3-2. Tanner Bibee struck out 8 in the win. They square off again this afternoon at 4:10. The Cincinnati Reds have now dropped 8 of their last 11 games, losing to the Diamondbacks last night 5-2. Game 2 of that series is this afternoon at 4:10 with Rhett Lauder on the mound for the Reds. Catch the action right here on The Fan. 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
7: And hi again, everybody. Good morning and welcome into another edition of Tee to Green here on The Fan. Weather looks awesome today. Hopefully there are some golf plans in your future. A busy week as always in the golf world. The PGA Tour is in Canada. We'll head there in just a bit and break down the week in golf with longtime golf writer, now a contributor for Golf Channel, Ron Syrak. This is a huge year, obviously, in Columbus for professional golf and more. We're coming off a great week up at Muirfield Village in this year's Memorial. The next leg of the Summer of Golf here in Columbus will be at historic Scioto Country Club in the U.S. Senior Open, which begins in just 2 short weeks. We'll chat with the honorary chair of this year's tournament, former Buckeye basketball great and avid golfer Michael Redd, in just a bit. And as always, we have another terrific golf prize package to give away We'll have details on that shortly. But speaking of historic Scioto Country Club, that is where we come to you from this morning. Place looks awesome. Joined up first by PGA professionals Joe Filardo, director of golf here at Scioto, as well as PGA professional former Buckeye Jared Jones. And guys, first of all, thanks for having us. The place, more than anything, just looks fantastic. Are we ready to go here in a couple of weeks?
0: Oh, yeah, absolutely. We're coming right up on it. And thanks for having us, Skip. It's going to be a great morning. But the golf course is shaping up to be something special, a true test for these guys here just in a few short weeks.
7: Joe, let's begin with you. I mean, Scioto has undergone a fantastic restoration in preparation for the upcoming Senior Open. Take us through, if you can, all that was done. I mean, you had us out here a couple of weeks ago. All I can say is wow.
0: Yeah, so Andrew Green, he's about at the pinnacle of everything in golf architecture at the moment. Mm-hmm. He did our restoration in 2021. We reopened in 2022. A lot of what he did was bring those green complexes back down to grade and restore what was a Donald Ross original, and bringing the ground game back into play, allowing our members, guests, and tour players now to hit different shots into those green complexes and find success in different ways than they used to before.
7: What have some of the reactions been, Jared, for those who've come back and seen the restored golf course? You know, maybe some, you know, we were talking, you know, we had Gene Sowers on a couple of weeks ago talking about his win here in 16. Just seeing, you know, what his reaction is going to be when he comes out and sees this place now.
8: Yeah, well, first and foremost, thanks for having us on here, Skip.
7: Sure,
8: it's always
7: course.
8: A pleasure speaking with you. You know, was fortunate to play with Gene on Tuesday afternoon, and I think he's certainly surprised at the changes, but he's really enjoy the changes, and I think there's certainly going to be a premise on fairways and greens. You know, I was asking him coming up 18. I said, "How are you going to prepare in the next couple of weeks?" And you know, he's just a great Southern gentleman, and he was just like, "Fairways and greens, Jared. That's all I'm going to work on." I was expecting maybe more of a practice plan, but he was just keeping it consistent, and certainly with the short game and putting is going to be an important piece as well.
7: Some changes, while they appear subtle, Joe, are actually more than meets the eye. I mean, what's the biggest that people may not notice when they're out here? They say, well, something looks different. I can't quite tell, but they get there, and there was some major work done as far as their restoration.
0: Yeah, I think one of the biggest changes is the relocation back to the original place of the 17th green, our par 3.
7: Mm-hmm.
0: In the 60s, it was relocated across the creek, and now it's brought back as a postage stamp setup with a short yardage, relatively short, to a smaller green complex, which kind of breaks up some of those big shots that you're having to hit coming down the stretch and 13, 14, 15, 16, and then you get to what feels like a gettable par 3 with a totally new green location, and you've really got to execute a good shot. Although it may be short, it really is going to put some pressure on the player.
7: I was teasing the guys when we were out here before. It's like, I like it. I like the other one, but I like this too. I can't quite figure out which one I like better, but I really like where it's at right now. What's been the reaction to your members and the guys that have come back and seen it?
0: Yeah, so our members are enjoying the golf course a lot more. They're having fun. We keep hearing the word fun around here.
7: Uh-huh.
0: You know, you had to

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1: To kind of echo Joe's sentiments as far as just having so many different options around the greens, you know, from a hybrid to chip, putt, I think that's going to, really challenge the players and see who has, you know, it's a major test. It's going to test every part of your game, which is exciting for us to watch and see.
2: So much history here at Scioto Country Club. We know it's where Jack Nicklaus learned the game. We'll be speaking with your club historian, Scott Miller, later this hour. But do you guys get chills? I know you work here every day, but you get chills sometimes when you think of, you know, Bobby Jones winning here, you know, 100 years ago. Just all of the great players who've walked these grounds and played. I mean, just as somebody who does what you do, do you, like, sit back and go, wow, sometimes?
3: It's the greatest office in America. I say it all the time. And what really gives me chills is honestly being able to showcase our club to guests that have never been here before, having the opportunity to walk them through History Hall and explain some of the history that's happened here. You know, walking out on that first tee is always a dream come true every single day. So this is something that, you know, has been a dream of mine for forever, and to be here, I'm very fortunate to.
2: Jared, did you get a chance to, when you were at Ohio State, did you get a chance to come play the golf course here back in the time?
1: Absolutely. And I pinch myself every time I'm driving up the club drive. It's just with the history and certainly the respect and what we have to offer here from a facility and the learning center and where we're sitting right now. Yep. And just an incredible membership, and certainly Bob Becker and his staff just do a magnificent job. I mean, we could host the tournament tomorrow. It's how good it is.
2: Absolutely. Now, guys, I know everybody was hoping for one Eldrick Tiger Woods who would be eligible to play for the first time in this event. But regardless, we know it's going to be a great week. Some terrific champions walking around the grounds. Tell everybody about ticketing and parking. I mean, those are the biggest things. How do we get tickets to get in? Where in the world do we park when we get here? Because this is not like you're going to park in somebody's driveway across the street.
3: Right. Yeah, USGA.org, championships, U.S. Senior Open. There's a ticket button right there on the website. Takes you through SeatGeek for ticket purchasing. But we've been great partners. Ohio State's been great partners with us.
4: Good.
3: 10 years ago, we had everybody parking on West Campus, schools out. But the busing situation straight down Lane Avenue to our bus depot here at Scioto is about as seamless as it could possibly be.
2: Last thing, what's the next 2 weeks like for you guys before things get real?
3: I'm getting emails from a lot of players right now that happen to be in town looking to try to get a sneak peek at this place. So a lot of practice rounds, a lot of preparations, moving some things out of some spaces so that people can kind of take over and execute a perfect championship.
2: Same thing, Jared, guys. Cashing in favors from
1: looking for some insight on the golf course for sure from some of the players. So it's we're certainly excited.
2: PGA professionals Joe Filardo, Jared Jones, thanks again for having us out this morning. We really look forward to being back here in a couple of weeks. So for somebody like me, just love events like this and really look forward to it. Okay,
3: thank you, Skip. Yeah.
2: All right, let's change gears right now. Get you caught up on what's happening this week in the golf world as we warm you up with some chip shots.
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2: TPC Toronto, the site of this week's Canadian Open. American Ben James alone in the lead at 10 under par, 67-63 the first 2 days for James, who says TPC Toronto can play tough.
6: Yeah, it's tough. You really have to trust the lines off the tee. A lot of dog leg lefts, but the fairway's kind of sloping like this, so it's kind of hard to drive the ball, and I was just really trusting my lines off the tee and really happy how I committed to each golf shot today.
2: A whole lot of people in pursuit. Five players a shot back of James at -9, including Sam Burns. 64-67 the first 2 days for Burns, who says windy conditions they woke up to Friday were unexpected.
7: When I left here last night, I was thinking it'd be nice and calm this morning, and showed up and it was blowing 30 already. So I knew it was going to be a difficult day, and I felt like if you could shoot, you know, anything under par would be a pretty good round of golf. I felt like I tried to be pretty patient and just tried to execute on the shot that we were picking, but I feel like overall just everything was pretty solid.
2: Four more players are two back of the lead at -8, including Brooks Koepka. 68 Friday for Koepka, who says he played great except for one wayward tee shot.

0: I mean, I'd like to have that tee ball back on 13. We just stood there for 10 minutes and tried to hit a low fade, and then it turned into a high draw. And just, you know, when you stand there and start thinking too long, that was kind of the issue. I'd love to have that one back. But other than that, played solid. It was fine. Ball striking hasn't been phenomenal, but played well.
1: Former Buckeye Neil Shipley is at -2 to make the cut. But again, a jam-packed leaderboard, 18 guys within three of the lead, held by Ben James at 10 under par. Elsewhere in the golf world, PGA Tour champions in Des Moines, George McNeil and Scott Hend, -7. They lead by one. Korn Ferry Tour in Amarillo, Chan Kim, -9, leads by one. Former Buckeye Maxwell Moldovan, -5 to make the weekend. PGA Tour Americas in Colombia, four-way tie for the lead. Mark Goetz, Chris Crawford, Drew Doyle, and Justin Bieber, -11. They lead by one. LPGA team event up in Michigan, Celine Borgie and Polly Mack, -12. They lead by one. And speaking of team event, Curtis Cup happening out in L.A. U.S. leads 4-2 after day one. 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Coming up, how big was Nelly Korda's win in last week's U.S. Open for women's golf? We will discuss that and more with longtime golf writer, now a contributor for Golf Channel, Ron Cyrak, as Tee to Green continues here on The Fan.
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19: It's shaping up to be an absolutely beautiful Saturday with plenty of sunshine and warm temperatures all across the area. Highs climbing into the mid-80s today, but you're going to have a lot of sun and a pretty high UV today. So if you're heading outside, make sure you bring your sunscreen. Tonight, we're going to see a couple more clouds roll in, but staying pretty mild with lows in the mid-60s. Tomorrow, we have a chance of rain and storms returning on your Sunday. I'm your 10 Weather Impact Meteorologist, Lily Aldridge, with the 97.1 The Fan.
15: Yeah, sure. 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
1: Welcome back, everybody. Tee to Green continues live from Scioto Country Club, the site of the U.S. Senior Open. Everything gets underway 2 weeks from Monday. We have another terrific golf prize package that somebody's going to get a chance to win this week. We have a round of golf to go play out at the Virtues. We have balls from our friends at Titleist. Plenty of fan goodies we're throwing there for you as well. Again, no Twitter or X contest anymore, so stay tuned. We'll have details on this week's great prize package shortly, and hopefully it will be yours.
15: This is Backspin. 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
1: Joined for a few minutes now by legendary golf writer, now a contributor for Golf Channel, Ron Cyrak. And Ron, let's start with the ladies. We'll get into her play here in just a moment. But from a promotional opportunity for women's golf, how huge was Nelly Korda's win at the U.S. Open last week?
20: Yeah, it's enormous. You know, they're looking for their star. They're looking for somebody to hang their marketing hat on. And Nelly's been the one. But the problem is she's teased this several times. In 2021, she won four tournaments, the Women's PGA Championship, also won the Olympic gold medal. Then she doesn't win at all in 22, wins only once in 23. In 24, she won seven times with a major championship, didn't win at all in 2025. Now she's out there with two majors, four wins this year, a chance to become the first person since Indy Park to win the first three majors of the year. So they need her name recognition. They need her dynamic style of play. They're a tour desperately in search of their Scottie Scheffler, and she's the best candidate.
1: You mentioned the peaks and valleys. What have you seen from her, Ron, that's, I guess, led her back up to this peak?
20: Well, you know, last year she didn't play all that badly. You know, if you looked at all of her stats, they were all very, very similar to the year before, except one, and that was shots gained around the green. She went from like top 10 to top 70 in that category, and she worked on that and she improved on that this year. Her chipping and putting, her save game around there, and you know, you need that save game to keep your momentum going. You got a little birdie run going, then all of a sudden you miss a green. You got to be able to save that par, keep the momentum, and that's the step forward she's taken this year. You know, the other thing that she's got going for her is I think she's very comfortable in the spotlight. You know, she's been in the spotlight for a very, very long time now. I believe the first Open she played was in 2013. And so she knows what it's like to have to deal with media questions, to have to deal with sponsor obligations. And those are the kind of things that can derail you and knock you off track. Here's what the LPGA now needs now. They need a rival for Nelly. You know, they need, you know, a Rose Zhang or, you know, Asterisk Tally, who's a 17-year-old amateur who's just finished her senior year of high school going to Stanford in the fall could be that person. We thought it would be Lydia Ko. We thought it'd be Gino Titicul. That hasn't really panned out, but Nelly needs the Jack to her Arnold.
1: Ron Cyrak, our guest this morning, tee to green here on The Fan. And Ron, this is such an incredibly busy summer of professional golf here in the state of Ohio, really the city of Columbus. We're just coming off the Memorial Tournament last week. We're at Scioto Country Club this morning, which will host the U.S. Senior Open here in a couple of weeks. As someone who's covered the game all around the world, what are your thoughts on Scioto?
20: Yeah, you know, the thing about Scioto, anything that's got a connection to Jack Nicklaus has instant credibility. You know, it's got that bit of history to it, and it's just got the history of being a tremendous golf course. My only disappointment about the Senior Open this year is when Tiger first had his later batch of problems. Sure. I was sort of hoping that that CUS Senior Open would be where he would make his senior debut and return. I know he wants a Senior Open because six players have won three different USGA championships. Nobody's won four. If Tiger got it, he'd have the Junior, the Amateur, the Open, and the Senior Open. I know how much he appreciates history, and I know how badly he would want that.
1: Well, there's no doubt that Scioto Country Club here has great, great history when you think about all the championships that have been played here. But, you know, speaking of venues, staying here in the state of Ohio, you know, kind of some under-the-radar news that the Senior Players Championship will be moving to California next year, meaning, you know, kind of an end of an era for our friends at Firestone, you know, up the road in Akron. You know, I know it's about the sponsors. I get it. But, you know, how sad is it for a venue, you know, like Firestone, which has hosted so many events the past 72 years, to now, you know, not have one?
20: The first professional golf tournament I was ever at was the 1966 American Golf Classic at Firestone. And my local guy named Arnold Palmer won the tournament that year.
0: Oh, yeah.
20: And I remember it had the first 600-yard hole in golf there, the 16th hole, I believe. It is sad. I love iconic venues. I think if you look at every sport, those sports that preserve history the best are the ones that have the most loyal fans. And I think it's sad to be losing that venue. I hope that it gets something back somewhere down the road.
1: Well, we know change is also coming to the PGA Tour schedule next year. We knew some events would likely be eliminated as a result. We've heard the news of a possible tiered event schedule. Where do you think this is all heading, Ron?
20: Yeah, I'm not a fan of it. I always thought one of the great strengths of the PGA Tour was, you know, in this era of a baseball player can sign a 7-year, $200 million contract, go out and hit 237, is still going to get paid every penny of that contract. The fact that golf tournaments had cuts and that you don't make a cut, you don't get a check, fans always liked that about it. And the trend to limited field, no-cut events with guaranteed money to everybody involved, I don't think is going to be good for the game long term. I think it's short-sighted. It was a short-sighted response to live golf, you know, and they're creating their version of that. And I think the two-tiered event, the ideas that I've seen floated around out there, they're talking that, say there's 70 players in a field, only 120 of the about 290 players with PGA Tour cards would be eligible to even get into that 70-person field.
1: Sure.
20: So it doesn't have that door open for, I love Monday qualifiers on the PGA Tour. I love the fact that number 156 in the field, the depth of talent is such on the PGA Tour, number 156, the last guy in the field, has a chance to win on any given week. And that happens occasionally.
0: Sure.
20: And I don't like moving away from that.
1: Well, Ron, last thing, the U.S. Open is next week at Shinnecock. Obviously, great history there. How do you think the venue will play? And I guess what type of week do you expect?
20: Yeah, you know, I think week in and week out, day in and day out, Oakmont's the hardest golf course in the United States, except when the wind blows. Then it's Shinnecock. Mm. So if they get some wind coming off the Atlantic next week, you're going to see some high numbers there. It's very, very difficult golf course. to work your way around, to think your way around. It's the kind of golf course that can frustrate you. But, you know, you look at it in 2018, the last time it was there, Brooks Koepka won it, and Tommy Fleetwood was second. Those are two of the kind of shot makers who do very, very well at Shinnecock. The interesting thing to keep your eye on is there have been a couple times that I've been there, and I think I've done four at Shinnecock. There have been a couple of opens there with the USGA. You know, they like to get the golf course right on the edge. And if the weather turns against them, they can lose it. And twice I was at Shinnecock, and they lost it. The greens were running like the Long Island Expressway, and you get that wind blowing, that's tough.
0: See those guys out there with the hoses, remember?
20: Yep, exactly. Number seven green, the Redon Green, they couldn't keep a par. It's a par three everybody's making five on.
0: Sounds like me, everyone. Legendary golf writer
1: Ron Cyrak. Ron, we always appreciate your time. We'll be looking for you on Golf Channel, okay?
20: Talk to you down the road, my friend. Always a pleasure.
1: All right, let's go ahead and give away this week's golf prize package. We have a round of golf to go play out at the Virtues. We have balls from our friends at Titleist. Some fan goodies we're throwing in the box for you this week as well. 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All right, coming up, more from Scioto Country Club as we will chat with the honorary chair for the upcoming U.S. Senior Open, former Buckeye basketball great and golf junkie Michael Redd. 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
0: Welcome back, everybody. As always, thank you for tuning in. Congratulations to Kevin in Galloway. Kevin was caller 9, picks up the round out of the Virtues, balls from Titleist, fan goodies, and more. So, again, congratulations to Kevin. We'll have another great prize package for you coming up next week. All right, favorite part of the show, let's hit the range.
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0: Joined on the range here at Scioto Country Club by former Buckeye great avid golf nut Michael Redd, who is the honorary chair for the upcoming U.S. Senior Open. And, you know, Michael, you've always been such a great ambassador for Central Ohio, obviously Ohio State. How did this come to be with you being asked to be the honorary chair for this tournament?
5: You know, it's a great question, Skip, that I do not have the answer to still to this day. I'm living a dream, and I tell you, when the call came in, I was completely overwhelmed by the choice as a former basketball player to be an ambassador of a golf tournament. And but, you know, so grateful to be have chosen to represent our city and the championship, obviously. I have a deep love for golf, as most know, and I think that is one of the culprits. But certainly there's a lot of people that could have been chosen to do this, and I'm grateful that it was me.
0: Well, Michael, Central Ohio, you know, obviously we're coming off the Memorial Tournament last week. The Scarlet Course at Ohio State hosted the Corn Ferry event, the Nationwide Children's Championship each fall. You know, now we had a major championship here at Scioto to the mix this year. I mean, you're from here. Why do you think Columbus embraces golf the way it does?
5: Well, number one, it's the home of Jack Nicklaus. So enough said with that. And I think most people don't realize how much of an incredible golf community Columbus is. Some of the best golf in the Midwest, if not the country, resides here in Columbus. So the tournament certainly shines light on that. And obviously with all of what's going on in Columbus, from the crew to Memorial to Ohio State, football, basketball, sports, Blue Jackets, on and on and on, the city is really a great sports town. And so there's no surprise where there's incredible support for the major tournament.
0: When many think of Michael Redd, they obviously think about basketball, Michael. I'm sure you were a hoops junkie growing up, but were you a golf fan at all as a kid? And I guess, when did the golf bug bite you?
5: Great question. Obviously, living in Columbus, you know of Jack Nicklaus, the John Cooks. I didn't know anything about golf beyond that, but I will say, after my rookie year in the NBA, I started playing and, you know, just became a real, real passionate lover of the game, obviously because of the component that you can always be competitive no matter what age. And there's something about hitting the ball and seeing it go straight, right? And so for me, it's a game that you can play for the rest of your life. I started when I was 21 years old playing, and 25 years later, I look back at it and say, wow, it was one of the best decisions I've made. The relationships I've made on the course, the aspect of nature, all of that plays in a part of my passion with the game.
1: Well, Michael, during that time frame was, you know, right when Tiger Woods was at his heyday, where he was number one for so long. He was everybody's follow at the time. Were there any others besides Tiger, though, that you liked to follow when you first got into the game?
5: Yeah, I think a lot of these guys that I followed are actually going to be in the U.S. Senior Open here in Columbus. Yeah. And when you think about, obviously, Tiger making golf cool in the early 2000s in such a unique way, that was certainly influential on my decision to play golf. The BJ Singhs, the Ernie Els, the Henrik Stensons, the Patrick Harringtons, the Retief Goossens, the list goes on and on. Ian Poulters, like all these great players I followed once I started playing, and to be able to have the opportunity to meet them in a few weeks is going to be really, really cool.
1: You mentioned you started getting into it when you're in the NBA, Mike. When you were playing professionally, who were some of your teammates or NBA peers that you'd get out there on the golf course with?
5: Yeah, it's a great question. Certainly Ray Allen was a huge influence on me playing golf. In fact, Ray introduced me to the game and was a great player and still a great player in his own right. Benny Del Negro comes to mind as a great player. And there's a lot of guys who play, Terry Porter, on and on and on. Michael Jordan, obviously, is well known how much he loves golf, and he has his own golf course now, right? So a lot of athletes begin to pick up the game in the 90s, and Jerry West, incredible golfer. So there's a lot of NBA players, most notably now with Steph Curry now being the most notable now.
1: Well, Michael, when I saw you out on the golf course, you know, for the very first time, you know, many years ago, you could hit it a mile, but like most of us, you could be a little wayward at times. When did you really start to get better? You get your handicap down to a one now.
5: Yeah, I will say there's a few people that have contributed to that. I spent a lot of time early in my golf career with Jerry Hammond. Jerry, obviously nationally known, locally celebrated for his ability to teach the game at a high level. And then the Clark Kelloggs, the Ronnie Stokes, and the Troy Taylors were guys I played with for years. And they used to beat me all the time, and because they could count on me hitting the ball out of bounds at least two or three times in a round, which would cost me my score. So that motivated me to get the ball more in the fairway and be more precise with the driver and so on and so on. So those guys used to tease me, but they really made me better players by playing with them.
1: Michael, is it tough for someone who's 6'6 to get fitted for clubs, and I guess tougher for some of your former teammates who are even taller than you?
5: Yeah, well, Jerry Lucas has the longest clubs I've ever seen, and we know how tall he is. And so, but it is different. It's different for taller guys to stay compact. There's a lot of movement with being taller. You have to really work at it. And that's something I try to work at as far as being more compact and be more precise in my game. And, you know, if I had to think about the most important aspect of my game, I think it's the driver. If I'm in play, I have a chance to score. So really focused on that. And, it's been a process. And, I've been enjoying the journey.
1: The U.S. Senior Open, again, here at Scioto in a couple of weeks. Let me ask you about Scioto, Michael. Were you familiar with Scioto growing up as a kid? I mean, the history here, and I guess, what did you think? What were your impressions of the first time you were out there and the first time you played?
5: Yeah, I used to drive by Scioto all the time, living on the west side of Columbus. So it's a really full circle moment for me to be hosting at Scioto Country Club. And have always wished to have played there. I started playing there many, many years ago. And Scioto is such a magical place. There's not a blade uncut, ability to see it so manicured beautifully, and the greens. And it's just a wonderful place that the U.S. Open is lucky to be at.
1: Again, Scioto Country Club will be hosting the U.S. Senior Open. Hard to believe we're just 3 weeks away. Michael Redd is the honorary tournament chair. And, Mike, I assume you'll be around and visible throughout tournament week for the fans to come up and say hello to, no?
5: Yeah, I will be. I certainly look forward to seeing the fans and obviously seeing the players and getting behind the scenes access and seeing how the tournaments ran. And I know Scioto's primed to run an incredible tournament. And just looking forward to being a fan that week of all these great players and legends that will be there. And obviously, it's always important for me to stay connected to our fans and people here in Columbus.
0: Well, you can tell we've known each other a while. We can do a full segment with Michael Redd, not talk 1 second of basketball. Former Buckeye great Michael Redd. Mike, thanks for doing this. We'll talk to you soon, okay?
5: We got plenty of time to talk about basketball for sure, Skip. Thank you.
1: All right, again, always good to visit with the great Michael Redd, who can talk a lot more than just hoop. Mike knows his golf. All right, coming up, such incredible history here at Scioto. Scott Miller is the historian here at the club and will fill us in on what, some of what makes this place so special. That is next as Tee to Green continues. We're at Scioto Country Club this morning here on The Fan.
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1: And welcome back, everybody. 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Final segment this morning from historic Scioto Country Club, who will be hosting the U.S. Senior Open for the third time here in just a couple of weeks. Tournament week begins 2 weeks from Monday. Scott Miller is the club historian here at Scioto, which has hosted, you know, other major championships and matches over the years. And, you know, Scott, tell us about the first one. I mean, 100 years ago, it wasn't called the U.S. Open at the time, but it is referred to it now, back in 1926.
14: Thank you, Skip. Thanks for having me today. Yes, it was called the National Golf Championship back in 1926, and we were fortunate enough, only 10 years old, to have a major tournament that the world descended upon Scioto Country Club. And again, we're pretty fortunate for the winner as well, Bobby Jones.
1: The champion, yeah. People may have heard of one Bobby Jones who won it that year. But that was not the end as far as major events happening here. Tell us about, you know, the Ryder Cup in 1931.
14: Yeah, right following the U.S. Open, we had a thirst for more world championship golf, and we were lucky enough to host the 1931 Ryder Cup, which was at the time just Great Britain versus the United States.
1: And then some decades passed, almost 20 years, PGA Championship in 1950 would have been next in line.
14: Yeah, so we after World War II, we hosted the PGA Championship, and at that time, the PGA Championship was a match play event. Mm-hmm. So I think it transferred to stroke play about 7 years later, but we hosted that. Sam Snead, Lloyd Mangrum, a lot of the greats of golf have played here at Scioto Country Club.
1: We know one in particular from Central Ohio, from not too far away from here, the Golden Bear, Jack Nicklaus. This is where he learned the game. I mean, how cool is that, just to know that feather in the cap of this place, knowing that this is where the great one, he very first picked up a golf club, first learned how to play.
14: Yeah, and it's all connected, Skip. It's in 1926, Jack Nicklaus's father, Charlie Nicklaus, mm-hmm. attended that 1926 U.S. Open, and then subsequently brought Jack to the 1950 PGA, and you could trace this connection back to a great career, obviously, from Jack Nicklaus.
1: USAM was here in 1968, and obviously this is the third time the U.S. Senior Open will be played here at historic Scioto Country Club. And again, how much do people around here, you know, just say, yeah, we're it's pretty cool that we've been able to host all these events.
14: Right, so in 2 weeks, this will be our seventh major championship or major golf event, five with the USGA. We've had the PGA and the Ryder Cup as well. I mean, we're just so lucky in Central Ohio. I did some math the other night. We've had 63, including 50 memorial tournaments, mm-hmm. we've had 63 major golf events in Central Ohio in the last 100 years.
1: So much restoration was done to this golf course. I mean, we talked with Joe Filardo and Jared Jones earlier this hour, but, you know, man, the entire property just screams history. Strange question, is there anything the same from when this place was first, you know, brought up? I mean, we're sitting in a brand new, beautiful building here right now, but is there anything that's the same as it was, you know, back in the early 1900s?
14: That's a great question. When Andrew Green started the researching the history of the club, we focused on a drawing, or actually a aerial photo of the 1926 golf course, and he based this restoration on that aerial photo. And I'll tell you, there's a few holes that are almost spot on. Number 5 comes to mind, number 9 comes to mind, of holes that were almost identical to what they were in 1926.
1: When people are here, Scott, for the tournament in a couple of weeks, who might have a great appreciation for golf history, what would you recommend for them to go see?
14: Well, if they're able to enter the clubhouse, we have a great history hall, and it highlights from beginning to all the way through the 2016 U.S. Senior. So I'd recommend they do that. But there's so many great viewing spots on this golf course. And if you look at the photos from the early days, it doesn't look that different out there.
1: My grandparents lived across the street on the Cambridge. They're, you know, off of number one. I remember as a kid always peeking over the stone wall and saying, man, I just would love to get in and see what that place is all about. Just appreciation of the beauty. You're here all the time. Do you still get goosebumps when you start thinking about all of the great players who have played here?
14: I sometimes daydream, like, if I could go back in time, what year would I do it? I think I would land on that 1926. I'd love to see Bobby Jones come down the stretch. He made a birdie on 18 to win it by one. I mean, I do get chills, Skip.
1: We only have a minute, so I'll preface it with that. But, you know, obviously a historian here at Scioto Country Club. Do you have a favorite story that you like to share with people, especially those who come here for the very first time?
14: Yeah. I mean, there's so many little vignettes that we talk about. I think my favorite story is the 1926 Senior Open or U.S. Open. Bobby Jones fell ill on after his second round, and he talked to one of our members who was a doctor, and he gave him a tonic or something it was probably like Pepto Bismol back in the day, but Bobby comes
1: castor
14: around,
1: oil back in the day, whatever.
14: Bobby turns around and wins on Saturday, and he ended up giving that golf ball to the doctor, and we still have it showcased in our trophy case here.
1: It is amazing. Again, what are the people around here most excited about as far as hosting another major event here in just two short weeks?
14: Well, I think it just furthers our tradition of hosting major championship golf and sharing our golf course with the golf community. We can't be more excited.
1: Scott Miller, again, is the historian here at Scioto Country Club. Scott, appreciate your time this morning. Thanks for the stories, and I guess enjoy tournament week here in just two short weeks away, okay?
14: Thank you, Skip. Thanks for having us.
1: Again, thanks to everybody here at Scioto Country Club for hosting us here this morning. PGA Professionals Joe Filardo and Jared Jones, also Ron Syrak for hopping on with us, and this year's honorary chair, former Buckeye basketball great Michael Redd. So a lot coming up here, just two short weeks. We look forward to being back here at Scioto Country Club. Tournament week again begins 2 weeks from Monday. That'll put a wrap on this week's show. Fan Sports Saturday is next. Reds Diamondbacks later today. For Nate Puderball, I'm Skip Mossick. Enjoy the golf this weekend. Coverage on our sister station, 10TV, begins this afternoon at 3 p.m. We will talk to you again next Saturday morning for another edition of Tee to Green right here on The Fan.

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14: I'm Nate Pudermaw, their sports update. The United States began their World Cup campaign with a bang, blasting Paraguay 4-1. It was the most goals the United States had ever scored in World Cup competition, and Fuller and Belligan was the first American since 1933 to score multiple goals in a World Cup match. The United States faces Australia on Friday. World Cup action today sees Qatar taking on Switzerland, Brazil battling Morocco, and Haiti squaring off with Scotland. The NBA tonight sees the Knicks trying to close out the NBA Finals on the road at San Antonio. Tip-off is at 8:30. The Cleveland Guardians snapped a four-game skid last night, beating the Tigers at home 3-2. Tanner Bibee struck out 8 in the win. They square off again this afternoon at 4:10. The Cincinnati Reds have now dropped 8 of their last 11 games, losing to the Diamondbacks last night 5-2. Game 2 of that series is this afternoon at 4:10 with Rhett Lauder on the mound for the Reds. Catch the action right here on The Fan. Bringing sports and weapons to the band, Ohio Sports Destination.
0: The Fan is live and local with Fan Sports Saturday. The Fan. Sports. Day of the week. Oh, this is some clever branding. Here's your host, Place Name Here.
15: You know, I never want to take it for granted just how good we have it in Central Ohio in regards to our passion for a multitude of sports. You know, hearing Skip Mossick out there from Scioto Country Club as that golf course is getting ready to host the Senior U.S. Open on 4th of July weekend. Tito, you and I are coming off the Memorial Tournament last week and coming off of Muirfield Village. Ohio State football is, we're reaching the 75-day mark.
16: Yeah.
15: You had announcements this week about their open practices. There's fever for the World Cup, which I didn't know going into this week if that would necessarily take over the city, but I saw, you know, videos from television's Adam King of Bridge Park, and the Columbus Crew hosted a soccer celebration out there last night, and it took over the streets of Dublin.
16: Yeah.
15: And I had wondered just how this city would embrace the World Cup. But like with most sports, did a pretty good job.
16: It did. It helps that they got the quickest goal they've ever had in a World Cup game before. World Cup match, before.
15: An oopsie daisies.
16: Right, yeah, it was. But the fact that they scored, though, fast than they ever have in the World Cup before helps. The fact to get a 4-1 win also helps. If they would have gotten steamrolled 4-1 the other way, I wonder if the passion now would be dead.
15: Yeah, you do have to come out with the response that Team USA did. But yeah, I think the passion for soccer in this town comes from having the Crew. From having a year-round soccer team, or a soccer team that is around us year-round, that has been with us since 1996. I think it was 94 was the last time.
16: 94 was World Cup here, yep.
15: America hosted a World Cup, and since then for Team USA, they've been in the same spot.
16: Yeah.
15: Like, no, they haven't gotten better.
16: No.
15: Since 94, and I know there's been more scuttlebutt and there's been more scandal involved with USA soccer than there has been success on the pitch. But I think having the Crew has been in large part why there's so much passion for soccer in this town. And it goes to the point that I just made, and that folks here in the capital city, folks here in the state of Ohio, have great passion for sport. And I never want to take that for granted because it makes what we do so much more enjoyable, Tito.
16: It does. But ever since 94, and even before that, Reese, when they had the North American Soccer League, and they started playing professional soccer leagues in the United States.
15: Uh-huh.
16: And Pelé, depending how pretentious you are, from Brazil comes in and plays that league near the end of his career. And there was soccer's going to take off. It's going to take off. 94, now it's going to, and it never did. And it is better and moving in the right direction, but you know, the guys that are playing now on this team weren't alive in 94. It's not like they were watching at home and said, you know what, man, I can't wait to get to the world. No, it's after all of that, but it is moving the right direction. It certainly is. And what the crew have done as far as, the first soccer specific stadium,
15: yep,
16: and all, like the fact that all those things, things like that are happening. The Crew had success. I know this season has been a great season for the Crew thus far, but nonetheless, it is something that's constantly moving in the right direction. And boy, it'd be great this year to see the U.S. And I don't know what their ceiling's going to be, but if the USA can, you know, get to 8, you know, get to the quarters, I think that'd be huge.
17: It also helped that Columbus basically became the home of U.S. soccer for like 12 years.
16: Yeah. No doubt. Yeah.
15: There's a couple Dos Acero games between Team USA and Mexico. Yeah. And I just watching it last night, found myself more captivated than I thought at the beginning of the week. Because I didn't know. The 2026 World Cup kind of snuck up on us.
16: Yeah.
15: Because at this time of the year, your attention's pulled in so many different directions. Where you look every couple of days, like, oh, the World Cup, when's that thing happening? What's that doing? But I found myself, you know, interested in Mexico and South Africa. Shakira obviously helped with that. But for Team USA last night, as great of a start as you could hope for. Even Gio Reyna, who's, I think at one point, supposed to be the next up.
16: Yeah.
15: Like, I don't know if he was ever on the Freddie Adu trajectory.
16: Right.
15: Because that was, I remember growing up, that was who was supposed to be the next savior
16: on the Sports
15: of U.S.
16: Yes,
15: soccer.
16: He was the one.
15: And I think that's one of the bigger reasons why it just hasn't taken as much as it has in other parts of the world, because the best soccer players here have to go overseas to really be. You can't be the best player in the world in that sport here like you can the rest of them.
16: It's the flip of the NBA. In the NBA, you could be, if you're gonna be the best, you got to play in the NBA here, like overseas, European players, Wembanyama, perfect example, mm-hmm. Doncic, guys like that. But it's the opposite in soccer, to where if you're really good here in the United States, if you want to be really, really good known, you got to get out of here.
15: And so for Team USA, they have Australia next Friday, 3:00 at Lumen Field in Seattle. Watching, some of these sites of the World Cup, I thought the sterile environment at SoFi/Los Angeles Stadium wouldn't put on a good show, mm-hmm. but I was happy to be wrong.
16: Yeah.
15: And I do think, back in 94, I think the final was, I know Brazil won in 94.
16: Brazil against Italy.
15: And that game was held at the Rose Bowl.
16: Rose Bowl, yeah.
15: And I did lament this week thinking more championships should be decided at the Rose Bowl.
16: Yeah.
15: I look to college football and I go, maybe think about that, because that's the best scene in sport. And if you do it in the summer, I know it's going to be hot, but it's going to be hot most places.
16: Yes.
15: So I think hydration breaks are great. So here's some credit, FIFA, for having that, but also because they use it as a commercial break.
16: For me personally, and I was 23 years old in 94 when it was going on, I worked for Damon's Restaurants, and I worked at the corporate level, so I was moving around all the different restaurants throughout the summer. And the atmosphere, now this was when... This was all like, before everyone had DirecTV or streaming and all these things. Like, if you wanted to watch a game that wasn't on ABC,

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1: Many different parts of the world that want to show their love and appreciation for this sport, and to have everybody in America do a pretty good job over the first couple of days,
2: right,
1: gives me great confidence that this will be a great thing moving forward into the summer. But to have Team USA as part of it as possible, to stay in competition with it, to not just flame out in the group play round, really, really important.
3: It'd be
4: Fourth of July would get into the quarterfinals.
2: That's what I'm hoping to make the quarterfinals.
1: Well,
2: it'd be look, but it's when you get to the group stage thing is easier this year, Reese, than most years, because they're taking 8 third place teams. It's the top 2 in each group plus the top 8 third place teams advance.
1: And so for the Americans, you beat Australia next week, and you're most likely in.
2: I think so. Yeah, I think so. And they should be in. They really should be in. It should be that right there. If they miss the group, if they get knocked out of group stage, that would be catastrophic, I think. And then I think that their floor then would be, I think, to, you know, get knocked out in the game after the group stage. And I think their ceiling is quarterfinals. And that'd be huge if that was the case.
1: And so also last night, because when you have these on, and I was also watching Guardians and Tigers, and they're going to go in game 2 of that 3-game set today around 4 o'clock. Tarek Skubal is expected to get the start. He's coming off of an elbow procedure where he had loose bodies removed. You're also, the Reds will be on the Fan this afternoon, taking on the Diamondbacks. They lost last night on the Fan today, so we'll have Reds pregame coverage in the 4 o'clock hour following Westwood One Sports, following us, and we're on till 1 o'clock this afternoon. But having all of that, being on social media, and just seeing how much the World Cup and how much Team USA soccer permeated into the conversation, I also started to pick up on some NFL chatter, because at SoFi Stadium, it's artificial turf. But for all of these FIFA World Cup matches, they have to bring in natural grass.
2: Right.
1: And I think to myself, if you're at MetLife Stadium, I think, is doing the final game. But at Mercedes-Benz, at SoFi, at Jerry's World in Dallas, you've got natural grass. What's stopping you from keeping it?
2: Well, you're right. And NFL players would prefer that.
1: I saw George Kittle saying, wonder if we could get that all season. It's already there.
2: Yeah,
1: is there a water table issue in those other cities, or am I missing something?
2: It's a cost thing to keep it up year round. And that's at least what I read.
1: What the NFL says.
2: It's what the NFL says. But, you know, when the players are doing their negotiations for the different deals, the union, the labor deals, all this kind of stuff, that's something, if it's that important to you, the thing is, NFL players aren't necessarily looking 10 years from now. They're looking 3 years from now. And it's like, hey, I've already been here. You know, I'm not going to die on this hill for somebody who's playing right now at the 6th grade level somewhere.
1: Mike Florio, Pro Football Talk, said, well, the players should go on strike. Like, I don't know if that's the hill that they're going to be willing to die on. But it is, to me, another great hypocrisy for NFL owners.
2: Player safety. More games, more turf.
1: Is that what you're right?
2: Yes, right. But we care about the safety, though, of these guys.
1: Because outside of Joe Burrow, the ultimate 5-year what if was Aaron Rodgers, the New York Jets.
2: Yeah.
1: Right?
2: Sure, yeah.
1: Like, what if play number 2?
2: Yeah, it's second play.
1: He doesn't, tear his Achilles.
2: Right. Yeah,
1: because of how bad the turf is at MetLife Stadium. Another great hypocrisy, and this is something, Tito, that I have wanted to stop talking about, but I think it's really important for we, the royal we, continue to talk and continue to mount the pressure as much as we possibly can on Texas Tech, because there was more scuttlebutt involved with the Brendan Sorsby situation that we will get into next. It's Fan Sports Saturday right here on The Fan.
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10: From the Logan AC and Heat Services Weather Center. And it's shaping up to be an absolutely beautiful Saturday with plenty of sunshine and warm temperatures all across the area. Highs climbing into the mid-80s today, but you're going to have a lot of sun and a pretty high UV today. So if you're heading outside, make sure you bring your sunscreen. Tonight, we're going to see a couple more clouds roll in, but staying pretty mild with lows in the mid-60s. Tomorrow, we have a chance of rain and storms returning on your Sunday. I'm your 10 Weather Impact Meteorologist, Lily Aldridge, with the 97.1 The Fan.
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13: No, we're squawking till 1 o'clock. Eric Reeser, Jeff Vidoff. Nate's here as well. Yesterday, the Oklahoma Attorney General jumped into the fray. Mm-hmm. That is Brendan Sorsby, Texas Tech, Big 12, Brett Yormark. Gettner Drummond is the AG of the Sooner State, and he sent a letter to the boss of the Big 12, Brett Yormark, supporting the conference's ability to sanction Texas Tech and Brendan Sorsby, and recommended the Big 12 take action, rejecting recent threats from Texas Attorney General Ken Paxton that the conference cannot do so as meritless and absurd. So Ken Paxton threw his hat into the ring on Thursday. I think Ken Paxton's also running for Senate in the Lone Star State. So I think all he wants to do is just gain public support amongst Texans. This might not be that, though, because Texas Tech, while popular, mm-hmm. a small portion of the Lone Star State, because you've now, really what has been fascinating with this is you've aligned all of college football against one entity in Texas Tech.
7: You have. And I, the fact that somebody in Oklahoma is saying this doesn't hold as much weight with me because it's Oklahoma.
13: Oklahoma's in the SEC. So this,
7: they're in the SEC, but still Oklahoma and Texas, the state of Oklahoma, state of Texas, big rivalries in all sports, right? Like, I mean, Oklahoma, you know, the fact him saying, Big 12 needs to do this with Texas Tech.
13: Sure.
7: Needs to do this. Like that to me, just cause it's who it is. It'd be the same thing if Jim Harbaugh came out and said something about, you know, people should not be cheating. Like that, right? Okay, Jim.
13: I think he did.
7: And Saban.
13: Ultimate hypocrisy.
7: Saban saying that players get paid too much.
13: Ultimate hypocrisy.
7: Right. It's like, I'm thinking, okay, different messenger might come across different.
13: Yeah, this is really I would say, of the major look in the mirror moments.
7: Yeah.
13: This is, I think, the ultimate litmus test for all of us as college football fans. Because with what Tech and Sorsby are doing, it's easy for all of us to pile in and say, that's wrong. Because it is.
7: Sure.
13: He broke NCAA rules. He broke laws.
7: Oh, yeah.
13: Regarding underage gambling.
7: Yes.
13: There are receipts. There's his own admission.
7: Yeah.
13: The case feels as open and shut as humanly possible. Mm-hmm. However, a judge ruled on Monday in favor of Brendan Sorsby and Texas Tech, giving the party an injunction into the NCAA's eligibility ruling, saying we've got to let this just wait a little bit. I think they've got a trial scheduled for February of 2027,
7: right. Yes.
13: Which is a month after the national championship.
7: Yes.
13: So while the judge didn't necessarily say, no, Texas Tech and Brendan Sorsby's right, he did say, while we wait for the trial to happen, I'm not going to let the NCAA rule him ineligible, which I didn't think, I was shocked. And maybe that's my fault for not seeing where this was headed. The fact that Texas Tech filed all of this, I had thought was just so that it could get Brendan Sorsby eligible for the supplemental draft.
7: Yes, that's kind of what I was thinking it would be too. And the fact that they are, it seems like an odd hill to die on. But you brought up some great points about, you know, why, you know, that Sorsby, there's a lot of money from one person behind this.
13: Here's the thing with the looking in the mirror, because Ohio State for a time had a lot of money coming from a particular person.
7: Yep.
13: And that particular person ran the university. Texas Tech right now has a lot of money coming from a particular person.
7: Right.
13: That particular person, Cody Campbell, you could say runs the university. I truly believe that when you saw that horse bleep roundtable that Texas Tech released Thursday night, that was at the insistence of Cody Campbell, who is funding this entire Texas Tech athletic operation. And as we know here, athletics funds most of the actual academic operation.
7: And if Sorsby, if Texas Tech had a better backup quarterback, would they be doing this?
13: I think that
12: Horford was their backup quarterback.
13: I think the fact that they spent $6 million, at least $6 million, because I can't imagine a world where Sorsby was getting paid $600,000 to go to Cincinnati.
12: Mm-hmm.
13: And then he broke his contract early. And then Cincinnati went after him for $1 million, which I think was the remainder of the contract.
12: Yeah.
13: Sorsby's not paying that.
12: No.
13: Probably Cody Campbell is.
12: Yeah. Yep.
13: Cody Campbell's paying Sorsby. Cody Campbell's paying for the softball. Cody Campbell's paying for the football. Cody Campbell is... If you ever seen the show Landman and John Hamm's character, Monty.
12: I've seen parts of it, yep.
13: Has unlimited funds and has unlimited passion for Texas Tech. Will not stop paying the bill for Tech and for Red Raider Athletics. And I firmly believe he's telling them, no, I paid money for this quarterback. Figure it out.
12: Yeah.
13: And they've been able to figure it out to the point of all Sorsby's got to do for admitting to gambling on sport is sit two games. And then he's eligible week three in their game against Houston.
12: Right.
13: Then if you're Tech, that's the road you've got to take. And for Ohio State fans to sit back and say, well, if that was happening to Ohio State's quarterback, well, no, Ryan Day and company would put him on the bench. I don't know if you can say that. I don't know if you can say any university wouldn't do exactly what Texas Tech is doing, considering the resources that has been put behind this quarterback. And how important it is to win now.
12: As it's been so fascinating to me the last few days discussing this with various people. And I've talked about with Carp and Bodie on Juice. I've talked about it with Murph, now with you and also with Berm. But it's like with all the uproar, rightful uproar.
13: Yes, this is all deserved because this is. In a sport, in a collegiate athletic landscape littered with hypocrisy, mm-hmm. this is as bad as it gets, my opinion.
12: I was going to say, with all the uproar, though, that we had as Ohio State fans about what went on with Michigan and the cheating scandal, okay?
13: Yeah.
12: With how much, and again, rightfully so, that Ohio State pointed at Michigan, Ohio State fans mm-hmm. publicly pointed at Michigan and said, that's wrong. What the... and Michigan's like, in Michigan, even though there's you see receipts there too, you see stuff that happened.
13: Sure.
12: That was cheating. Any school then that would then turn around and say like, it's okay if Sorsby plays now. Like that seems hypocritical, but you're right. That's the way college sports are. It's very much, how does it benefit me?
13: Does it benefit me right now?
12: Does it benefit the as a fan?
13: Damn 5 years from now.
12: Right. I heard Bodie say, on Juice on Friday, he said, if this happened to Notre Dame and the same stuff, same rulings, same outcome and all that, he said, in the moment, I might be, we shouldn't do that. But come that first Saturday in September, I'm out there. I want the natty. I want the national championship.
13: Most college football fans would think that. Now, I would hope that's not the case here. I would hope if it was an Ohio State quarterback and they had receipts upon receipts.
12: Yes.
13: Saying that they broke a cardinal rule in the sport. That they wouldn't, that the coaches, that the adults in the room, that Ryan Day, that Ross Bjork would step in and say, no, he cannot play. But I cannot tell you that would be the case.
12: What do you think the chances are? Okay, that's such a weird question. I know, do you think there's
13: any... Give me the odds.
12: Okay, the odds on that. No, I'm just, because I would be shocked. And this might speak more, and I freely admit this, might speak more to maybe I've just bought into all the Ryan Day... the persona, the perception, maybe I bought into all of that. And
13: that is who he is.
12: I see Ryan Day saying like, you know what? I'm a big advocate for mental health. We know that. My family is.
13: Sure.
12: Okay. And we're going to make sure Sorsby gets all the help he needs. If he needs to be on this team and part of this team mm-hmm. to make sure he comes out of this on the right side, I will do everything I can, and the university will, to support him. Yep. He can stay with the team. He can practice. He can be around. Everything we do. It's just, we don't think it's right to play him right now.
13: I would think that would be
12: the avenue
13: they would walk down. I really do hope Ohio State would choose that path. I hope anybody would. I hope Texas Tech chooses that path.
12: Yeah.
13: I think right now it's more likely up to the people around Brendan Sorsby saying to him, this might not be worth it. What he has to walk into this season.
12: Sure.
13: And I don't know. It's different with him as a college football legacy because he's a mercenary.
12: Yeah.
13: This isn't like Julian Sain, who's going into his third season at Ohio State.
12: Mm-hmm.
13: Brendan Sorsby will pay for the highest bidder. This much we know. So maybe he doesn't give a rip about any of it.
12: Yeah.
13: He was given $6 million to do a job, and he's going to go do that job for them. And the powers that be are allowing that to happen.
12: Yeah, it's they are. And that's the part that when you, I feel like Texas Tech could come out of this looking a lot better if they had taken a different stance on this. And like you talked about the video, it's like he killed somebody. No, he didn't kill anybody, but still, we know he bet. He knows he bet. He said he bet. Everyone knows he broke that rule.
13: And that's the thing where you had, was it Brandon Miller for Alabama, who was involved somehow in somebody being unalived?
12: Yes.
13: And Alabama still played him.
12: Yeah, I know.
13: So there are no rules. What this might look like in the coming months for Texas Tech, and what about the Big Ten? We'll discuss that in 2 minutes at Sports Saturday on The Fan.
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11: 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Instead of annoying national people talking to you this weekend, we've opted for annoying local people. This is Fan Sports Saturday.
13: So we do have to keep the pressure on, because I hope that sanity prevails, and I hope that Brendan Sorsby doesn't play this season. And it's not like his career would be dead. He can go to the NFL. Like, he's got first-round talent on him. So if you're able to somehow, if somehow sanity can prevail and he's ruled ineligible and he doesn't play for Texas Tech anymore,
12: right,
13: and still go to the supplemental draft.
12: I think that, and I'm curious if you agree with this or not, if Sorsby comes out and says, you know what, I broke the rules. This is wrong.
13: He did. He went to rehab.
12: And said, look, I'm not going to play this year for Texas Tech. I understand. It's just not right. I'm not going to do it. And then goes into supplemental draft. And a team takes him that's like in a Stafford situation. They've already got a guy there. So it's not like Sorsby's got to play right away. It's not like they're going to count him and be the guy right away. If he does that, I think it looks a lot better. It's a lot better for him than the scrutiny he's going to face this year, starting in that first game on a Friday night in a conference game against Houston on Fox. What he's going to face in every game, all the media, the fans, what's going to happen there, especially on the road, it could end up backfiring for him tremendously, despite the fact he's getting a lot of money.
13: Yeah, but as I said, I don't think he cares. And I think I think he's showing that. I think Tech's showing that. I think Brennan, I think Joey McGuire's showing that they don't, they don't really care.
12: Yeah.
13: That they're doing whatever it takes to win. And that is the ask. If you, with so much money that's been put into this, they are doing everything that they can. It's a very NFL model.
12: Yeah.
13: I'm not worried about the person. I'm not worried about perceived rules that he broke, because that's what Tech's trying to say. Well, rules were broken. However, he's got an addiction. So we're trying to help him through that. And that may be the case.
12: Right.
13: However, you can still help while also not flying in the face of rules. While also not crushing the integrity of the sport. Yeah. And what little integrity is left in college sports.
12: There's nothing left there, Reese. There really isn't.
13: No, but I think this is the hill that we in the media should stay on, not necessarily die on, but so that this, I don't know where this goes from here.
19: I would just think Texas Tech would want to avoid the hassle of, like, anytime Brendan Sorsby throws an interception, someone's going to be calling for an investigation into them, making sure he wasn't throwing that pick on purpose.
13: Yeah, the sports books are going to have more scrutiny on them in regards to Texas Tech action than probably ever before. Although, I don't know, in a fairly unregulated gambling market,
12: right?
13: Who knows what that looks like? How was Sorsby able to access gambling apps underage?
12: Well, that's the other thing.
19: By saying he was 18.
13: You know the answer to the question, but I ask it as a means to say.
12: The accomplices also could be in trouble. The ones who place the bets for him.
13: Is it even being looked into?
12: Probably not, but it's. Then why have the law?
13: Oh, I agree.
12: You know,
13: I agree with you. I think, look, the rules say you cannot gamble on sports.
12: Yeah.
13: And if you gamble on sports, you aren't eligible. And so I want for that to still have some weight behind it.
12: Yeah.
13: But the NCAA, through inaction and through really inaction, has allowed itself to be in this position.
12: My first Ohio State jersey I ever owned was number 10. Now, it was back when you couldn't put the players' names on the backs of them, but it was Art Schlesinger's time at Ohio State, mm-hmm. and that was the first one. I loved Art Schlesinger at Ohio State when he was playing quarterback for them. And, you know, he gets the NFL and has his thing. And looking back, now I was only, 12 years old, I think, when Art got drafted. 82, 11 years old, I think, we got drafted. Anyway, he was the number 4 pick overall by the Colts. And all the gambling stuff happened with him, and I don't know if he's been in and out of prison many times now because of his problems with gambling. And it was like when I got older, I'd heard that, he went to the track all the time, the horse racing track with Earl Bruce. They would go there, Soda Downs or Beulah Park, whatever it was at the time, I guess, and they would bet on things. But I never heard of any sports stuff back then. But it sounds like people would see him out there, like it was known that Schlesinger was out there doing it. But at the time, I don't know what the gambling age would have been at that point, but he's out there as a coach. It's a bad look anyway. But nonetheless, I don't know if the sports gambling happened at that point, but so I don't know how widely known it was about the sports gambling until the NFL got involved and he got in too deep and had to go to ask for help because his life was being threatened.
13: Yeah. I'd heard that this week where the fans of other programs look to Ohio State fans and say, well, what about Art Schlesinger?
12: Right.
13: And I don't know if it was as known when he was playing at Ohio State outside of, I saw him at the track.
12: Right.
13: Or, I saw him. I heard from a friend who heard from a friend about this. With Sorsby, there are digital receipts. There's years of a paper trail.
12: Right.
13: An admission.
12: Right.
13: He went to rehab for all of
12: this.
13: So I know this is going to come off naive, but I want and I hope that Texas Tech or that somebody involved does the right thing and says, Brendan, you're not playing this season.
12: Yeah.
13: Go to the NFL. And the NFL will probably have to have its own conversation with him. If he is truly addicted to gambling,
12: right?
13: Well, you can't have that. Not at the National Football League level. However, I don't think anything's going to come of this. I think he's playing week 3 against Houston. It'll bubble up a couple of times during the football season. But September 5th, once the boot meets the ball, college football fans are going to go to caring about their own individual teams. And I do think that was this week why Texas Tech did everything that they did. To try to beat people down with it to where they're just tired of talking about it.
12: Yeah.
13: Where they're tired of bringing it up, where they just want to move on to actual football games. Where they want to move on to actual football things on the field.
12: Football talk.
13: And
12: yes.
13: Not people flying in the face of a rather toothless organization in the NCAA. But the NCAA has filed an appeal of the injunction. So there will be more from this before actual football gets played.
12: Texas Tech play at Cincinnati this year?
13: They are. It's late October for that game. So there will be instances in the season where it'll bubble up. But if you look at the Big 12, it's a bad conference. I mean, Steve Sarkisian, when he said it a couple weeks ago, he could take his twos and his threes and run through that conference. He's absolutely right. They stink. Texas Tech is the Big 12's best option at making the college football playoff. And if you hear about units, that is why the Big 12 kind of needs Texas Tech. Yeah. You know, we had wondered earlier in the week on Bishop and Friends if Oklahoma and Texas were still in the conference.
12: Yeah.
13: If they could use their combined weight to nip this in the bud.
12: Oh, that'd be interesting. Yeah.
13: But now that Oklahoma and Texas are in the SEC, this really isn't their problem.
12: No.
13: And that's why I also think you have the Big 10. You had, I think it was Nebraska's AD come out and say, we're just not going to schedule them anymore. And then there was a little bit of talk about that, a little bit of bluster from the Big 10. But Brett McMurphy reporting the Big 10 will not prohibit schools from scheduling the Red Raiders. League will allow schools to schedule non-conference opponents as they desire. Nebraska is the only Big 10 school that said it won't schedule future games against Texas Tech.
12: Yeah.
13: Now I wonder, you know, is Tech trying to schedule anybody of consequence anyway? I think it's Abilene Christian and Oklahoma. Oregon State are the first two opponents this season.
12: It's all posturing in there, Reese. Like, there's no way a conference will say you cannot schedule Tech. They might say it. They're not going to hold anybody to it.
13: No, it won't be anything.
12: It's just a show. Hey, let me tell you how serious we are about this.
13: I appreciate the conversation, right? Yeah. I appreciate them trying to do whatever they can to say this is wrong. Here's how we're going to try to combat it.
12: Yep.
13: It doesn't have a whole lot of weight behind it, especially when reporting comes out a couple days later that says, no, they're going to allow it. It's fine. Like, maybe don't let that be the case.
12: Yeah.
13: But we're not out of this rabbit hole just yet. There was the announcement earlier this week that Ohio State's going to have its first three fall camp practices open to the public, August 6th, 7th, and 8th. And I think what Ohio State's done so well, I think this is the fourth year that they're doing it. We'll be out there for the Saturday Spectacular doing that program on the 8th. If you're out there, stop by and see us.
12: Oh, wait, we are?
13: You can tell us how wrong we are.
12: I didn't know that.
13: Now you do. So be available.
12: Be
13: available August 8th.
12: Yes. That's fantastic.
13: Tickets, $48 for general admission, $143 for VIP access. I think it's cooler than the spring game in terms of access to Ohio State from a non-football game playing perspective. Because you get to see so much, and what Ryan Day and company do so well at the Woody Hayes Athletic Center is they don't waste any time.
12: Yeah.
13: There's no wasted moments. There's no just nonsense. They don't just goof around stretching. There is stretching, but then they actually play a real football. Like last year they brought out zebras and they scrimmaged.
12: You can see it gives you a different perspective on how regimented and how much down to the second that they play in these things out. When you see how quickly they rotate through things and how intense the coaches are. And then us from the media perspective, I know you guys out there, we were out there, Morning Juice was out there, and you guys were out there as well. And, you know, we had extended conversations. I know on our side, you know, Ryan Day came on, Bjork came on. We had Maddie P came on. Like those things, and it's a different kind of interview you can do than being in some massive press conference, you know, where all the reporters are asking questions from all over the place. It's like you get that one-on-one time, and it right there in the moment's really cool.
13: Yeah, a couple of years ago when Jim Knowles was still the defensive coordinator, they had just given up a touchdown to end practice, and he was breathing fire.
12: Yeah.
13: And he came up, and Bo was able to get maybe two questions out of him, and it was 5 minutes. And Fish had lamented how awful it was on the radio. I thought it was great.
12: Yeah.
13: Because it was raw.
12: It's real.
13: Because this was Jim Knowles, didn't want to talk to anybody. He wanted to rip his players' heads off.
12: Right.
13: But he had a microphone in front of him, and so he had to be as cordial as possible.
12: Right.
13: And I thought that the whole scene was great. And that is what you can't get anywhere else. And it's a great credit to the job that everybody's done over there. And it's also helps with the NIL. It also helps with money you need to continuously find because the ask for college athletics has gone up. Florida, the University of Florida announced something this week that has to have Ohio State on more notice than I think ever before. We'll discuss that next. Sports Saturday on The Fan.
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12: It's been a hell of a week. Lee Certito, Nate here with you until 1 o'clock. I'm reminded that, you know, was it Tuesday? We said, see you at football season to a legend. And Dom Tabari stepping away from full-time duties at 10TV my entire life. Dom's been a part of sports in Central Ohio. And even as I've gotten older, he's grown into just part of Central Ohio, part of the culture.
13: Yeah.
12: And the idea that, you know, he's done that, he's been Dom Tabari for as long as he has, because he's not a reporter. He's not a sports anchor. He's not a sports director. He's not a camera person. He's Dom Tabari.
13: Yeah.
12: And that's his job title. And it's fitting that he gets this time to take the time mm-hmm. to spend with his family. But I'm sitting in the back of my mind on Tuesday. I'm like, he's not missing Jeremiah Smith's last season in Ohio State.
13: Reese out there at the memorial.
12: He got his flowers on Tuesday, but he's not missing the fireworks in the fall for what's going to be a really fun football season.
13: I am out there at the memorial, and I'm in the media dining area kind of thing, and Dom's in there. And there's a couple of women that were volunteers there that were kind of talking to Dom about, like, you know, his career and everything. And, you know, Dom had mentioned I was at a different table. I heard him say, you know, about, he said, yeah, I'm about to take a step back, you know, and do this. And as I was leaving, I walked over, I said, ladies, and they were like, oh, no, Dom, you can't, whatever. I walked by, I said, ladies, listen. Okay. I say, Dom is never going away. Now, you won't see him much in the summer.
12: He's taking a summer vacation.
13: That's what he's doing.
12: A very well-deserved summer vacation. If you thought for one single solitary second he was missing out on what's to come in the fall.
13: There's no
12: way. Out of your mind.
13: And by the way, I think Dom will always be around.
12: In some form or fashion, yeah.
13: Much like we had him on the show last time, the Buckeye Show, Tim Mays the same way. Tim Mays retired like 6 times.
12: Yes.
13: Okay. Tim Mays still.
12: I still maintain Tim May has not retired.
13: No.
12: He's just realigned his career.
13: He told us the story last night that 6 years ago when he was thought he was done. Mm-hmm. And he shakes Ryan Day's hand at the end of the press conference, says, I'm like, hey, you know, and there's a few years ago. And he said, you know, it's probably if me and Ryan said, Tim, this is like the third time you've retired.
12: Yeah.
13: You know, I think Dom's going to be the same way.
12: I was gonna say more, Dom's going to strike me as Earl Bruce.
13: Yeah.
12: Remember the later parts with Earl sitting in the press box, just swearing at things. Now, yeah. I don't know if Dom will get on that level of vulgarity.
13: No.
12: But Dom's always going to be a fixture when it comes to Ohio State football.
13: Yes.
12: He'll be back in the fall.
13: Legend.
12: Very well deserved, an incredible career.
13: Yes.
12: Especially in an industry where you'll never see anything like that.
13: That doesn't happen anymore.
12: No.
13: Nope. Does not happen anymore.
12: But yeah, he'll probably be at one of Ohio State's fall practices. I think he's still doing the Ryan Day coaches show. And
13: yeah.
12: So he'll very much be a fixture of our content here as Ohio State. Yeah. August 6th, 7th, and 8th will allow us to go out there and mess around the Woody Hayes Athletic Center.
13: And this is where Reese's TV career takes off now. He's a neck Dom to bear.
12: Oh, I'm Eric nowhere Reese's serious or talented or personable or funny enough. Or charming enough, I should say.
13: Other than that, though, I think you're the guy for the job. Other than those things.
12: I have decent hair, so that should put me that should put me on the
13: number
12: air.
13: One.
12: Look, Ohio State, I'm not going to mince any words here, is doing the open practices for NIL.
13: Sure.
12: Selling tickets to practice, having these events available because they need the money. Everybody should be doing something similar. I'm actually surprised how more schools haven't jumped on this.
13: Yeah.
12: And some, I also wonder, have weird coaches like Lane Kiffin who don't want to show any secrets of their program. Or some have coaches like, I don't think my team's going to be any good in the practice sessions.
13: Yeah.
12: So I don't want to have people pay to come out and watch garbage.
13: Yeah.
12: Because if you ask all of these coaches, and even Ryan Day included, August 6th, 7th, and 8th, how's your team doing? Oh, we got a lot to work on. I'd be really concerned if we had to play a game today. But that's all of these coaches are going to be. But you've got to find new money. And so everything that Ohio State's doing is... some of it disagreeable. Yeah. Some of it you wonder, like, who brought that idea up? But it's all in an effort. And Buckeye Country Superfest, great idea. They're doing that tonight. So if you're going, I would stay, unless you want to do one of these things like Buckeye Country Superfest or the Columbus Arts Festival in the Tri-Village area. There's the Tour to Grandview. Unless you want to be at those events, I would stay away from the center of the city.
13: I would too.
12: Be very, very careful this weekend when driving around. And even if you are going to those events, hydrate today.
13: Yes.
12: I think doors for the Buckeye Country Superfest open at 10. So they are open
13: now.
12: And Tyler Childers is the headliner. He's on at 9:05.
13: 9:05 tonight.
12: PM.
13: Okay. Thank you. You said Tyler Childers. I mean, the way you said it.
12: I don't know if I'm pronouncing that right.
13: Listen, that's okay. I'm not a country music guy. I was going to tell you, I'm not going to be the one to confirm it for you.
12: Yeah.
13: Because you looked at me like sometimes you do when you're working with somebody, says Tyler Childers. It's like, I don't know. And when you said 9:05, I just thought first, before you said headline, I was thinking AM.
12: Yeah.
13: And I was thinking, wait, that's the first act, but doors open until 10. I can't tell you if it's a headline or not. I have no idea who he is.
12: There's a handful of other...
14: good bands at the art festival today, by the way, that Nate recommends. Karate Coyote is their headliner. They're reuniting for their show in like 8 years. Doc Robinson also played tonight. Go see them.
12: Where are they playing at?
14: The Karate Coyotes are the Bicentennial Park stage, I believe. And then Doc Robinson is on whatever the other one is.
13: The other stage, I think they call it.
12: Well, is there a stage right out?
14: Yeah, it's right over by Kosai. Yeah.
12: So if you are going down, great. It's a gorgeous day to do so, but hydrate and wear some sunscreen.
13: I caught hell last year at the practice Buckeye thing.
12: What'd you do?
13: I was erroneously accused. I'm out there. We do our show.
12: Uh-huh.
13: My son came down. Wife came down. We're hanging out afterwards, kind of walking around, you know, checking stuff out. A buddy of mine who won some kind of auction or something or bought something. Somebody gave something. It was like one of those... Ohio State football's like red on one side, white on the other for autographs.
12: Yeah.
13: Scarlet.
12: And the players are wonderful in signing autographs and sticking around. I remember Caleb Downs staying until all the fans had gotten a signature from him.
13: So my buddy's like, hey, I don't need this.
12: Yeah.
13: Why don't you give it to Artie? I said, great. Artie, here's a football. You get autographs on it if you want to later on. And he said, Dad, can you hold it? I'm running around. I said, yeah, hold it. So I'm walking around practice wearing my fan gear, holding like a football that's used for autographs.
12: Oh.
13: And someone tells Timmy or Man and Bonus, however, it was heavy Man and Timmy, and said, like, you know, hey, you got a guy out here, the media out here looking for autographs. And I'm like, no, that I was not. It was my son's football given to me by a friend to give to my son. I'm holding it for him. I'm not out there wearing a fan thing saying, hey, Ryan, you mind?
12: Right.
13: I said, I'm unprofessional as hell. I'm not that unprofessional.
12: The unfortunate thing is you built a career up of people aren't surprised what if that Absolutely. Was yeah. something you would do.
13: Fair. You're right.
12: You've got the track record of,
13: yes.
12: that's a totally believable Tito thing.
13: Yes.
12: Maybe next time just have a bag and just put it in the bag.
13: I didn't expect it.
12: Well, now you can expect it.
13: I expect
12: this
13: it.
12: This will be the fourth year that right. they do this. This will be the fourth year that we're out there. Yeah. So just be expect anything. Expect every yes. scenario. So I teased what Florida had done.
13: Oh,
12: a $1.45 billion renovation of Ben Hill Griffin Stadium, otherwise known as the Swamp. What that means for the Shoe, we'll discuss next. Sports Saturday on The Fan.
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26: I'm Nate Puderbother, Sports Update. The United States began their World Cup campaign with a bang, blasting Paraguay 4-1. It was the most goals the United States had ever scored in World Cup competition, and Fuller and Belligan was the first American since 1933 to score multiple goals in a World Cup match. The United States faces Australia on Friday. World Cup action today sees Qatar taking on Switzerland, Brazil battling Morocco, and Haiti squaring off with Scotland. The NBA tonight sees the Knicks trying to close out the NBA Finals on the road at San Antonio. Tip-off is at 8:30. The Cleveland Guardians snapped a four-game skid last night, beating the Tigers at home 3-2. Tanner Bibee struck out 8 in the win. They square off again this afternoon at 4:10. The Cincinnati Reds have now dropped 8 of their last 11 games, losing to the Diamondbacks last night 5-2. Game 2 of that series is this afternoon at 4:10 with Rhett Lauder on the mound for the Reds. Catch the action right here on The Fan. Bringing sports and weapons to The Fan, Ohio Sports Destination.
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12: Yes, you are. Reeser and Tito, you heard Nate there in the update. Always good for the Cleveland Guardians when you're on a four-game slide. You got the Detroit Tigers on your schedule.
13: Mm-hmm.
12: That helps to kind of right the wrongs.
13: Of course, having Scooble there helps too, right?
12: Well, Scooble's on the mound tonight. Right. Joey Cantillo is going to oppose him. 4:10 first pitch in Cleveland. As you heard, the Reds... Reds got one against the Padres, but a bad ninth inning, I think, doomed them in their series opener against the Diamondbacks. Today, 4:10, we'll have that for you. I think Reds baseball weekend will be available for you right here on The Fan. You know, Nate had talked about Team USA and their 4-1 win in their World Cup opener. I also see the final two teams in Group D that need to play are Australia and
13: Turkey, right?
12: Turkey. And they're playing tonight at midnight in Vancouver.
13: Yeah.
12: That's an interesting...
14: World Cup after dark.
12: Very late on WCAD, a Saturday night.
13: Yeah.
12: Because I'd wondered last night, and I get the whole West Coast thing, but the 9 o'clock start for Team USA. I know they're playing at SoFi Stadium, but could you maybe move it up to 8?
13: I know.
12: Or 7? Probably 8 o'clock. Maybe been the better time to bridge that, but... A great chance, Team USA, next Friday, I think 3 o'clock is when they're kicking off at Lumen Field in Seattle against the Australians. So this is exactly what you want. If you're Team USA and USA Soccer, you're looking to build some momentum in the World Cup that you are part of the host country.
13: I don't know enough about it, but I imagine that Turkey's probably a tougher game than Australia.
12: Probably. I know nothing about those teams. Right?
13: It's like the country thing.
12: We did a draft on Bishop and Friends of teams.
13: Okay.
12: So we got to pick four teams, and I picked Norway, Germany, the Netherlands, and Portugal.
13: Okay.
12: Bo picked France, Spain, Argentina, and England.
13: Oh, you got France and Spain both, huh?
12: Yeah, well, he was last in the draft, and so we did a snake draft, and so he got both of those. And yeah, France and Spain, I think, are the betting favorites going into the World Cup.
13: Yeah.
12: So, but it just shows you what I know, where I said, all right, Norway.
13: Right.
12: They've one of the best players in the world whose name currently escapes me. But what is not escaping our national psyche, especially after you get a 4-1 win in your opener, is Team USA and what should be a fun couple of weeks there in the World Cup. We had talked in the last hour about Ohio State, really every college football program trying to find every single solitary cent they can. To fund war chest to be competitive in college football. What once was a $10 million roster ballooned to a $14 million roster, then to a $20 million roster. Now you're looking $40, $50, $60 million rosters. And that's the price of admission here.
13: Mm-hmm.
12: You want to make the college football playoff. You want to compete in the college football playoff. Now, I think the barrier to entry is going to get easier because we're going to get more teams into the college football playoff. But if you want to compete at the highest level, this is the ask. And it also... comes at a time where you need to have the best facilities in the country. You need Woody Hayes Athletic Center needs some love. Like the list for Ross Bjork, I feel like gets longer every day. And with Florida, what they announced on Thursday was a $1.45 billion renovation of Ben Hill Griffin Stadium. We affectionately know it as the Swamp. And that $1.45 billion, not sure where that's going to come from. I think Florida's athletic director, Scott Strickland, says they're going to present further financial details for the Board of Trustees at a meeting in the fall.
13: Right.
12: I don't know if they have the kind of billionaire boosters that an LSU would with the Cane's Chicken Finger guy or Texas Tech with the aforementioned Cody Campbell or Oregon with Phil Knight.
13: Yeah.
12: Ohio State's in the same boat. The shoe's over 100 years old. And I know that they're trying to do things like that 1922 lounge. They got the boxes that are going to be in the south end zone with the wide ass seats on top.
13: Yeah.
12: You're trying to figure out ways, Wi-Fi upgrades, stadium sound upgrades, lighting upgrades, scoreboard updates.
13: Still got to pee in the trough, though.
12: You just, at some point,
13: I know.
12: You look to Ross Bjork and be like, when are you just going to do a complete refresh? Can you?
13: I think it's going to be tough. I love the shoe. Look, the trough thing, I think, was a St. John's thing. It's not really the urinals there at Ohio State. But anyway, my point is, though, that's the biggest complaint. Usually, like the bathroom lines and the Wi-Fi. That was the biggest complaint.
12: I remember that. Those were the days.
13: Yeah, right. Yes, that was
12: when you were in C deck and you're like, wow, bathroom lines are long, but that's fine. Everything else is great.
13: Yeah. It's a 1.45 billion. And you're right. That money's got to come somewhere. You know, at the expense of what?
12: Because if it costs 1.45 billion in the swamp, yeah. What's the shoe?
13: Oh, yeah. Right. Yeah, I know.
12: The figure starts at a billion.
13: Yeah.
12: And I know it's Northwestern, but they're going to be opening up a stadium that's going to be one of the better ones in the country.
13: What's
12: the
13: capacity?
12: It's a lot smaller.
13: Is it like a 40,000 kind of thing?
12: Maybe half, because with what's happening at Florida, they're losing 8,000 seats.
13: Right.
12: And I think they're at least saying they're doing that to get them up to ADA compliance, adding handrails, widening concourses so seats have to go. Mm-hmm. I would say for any stadium moving forward, the capacity might not be the most important thing.
13: 35,000 for a new Ryan Field.
12: All of those seats are going to be awesome.
13: Yeah.
12: There's not going to be a bad spot to watch the game from. At Ohio Stadium, there are a couple bad spots.
13: Oh.
12: Just a couple.
13: I've had an opportunity.
14: It's called B-Deck.
12: And I can't stop winking hard enough. And that could be where you start, right? You just obliterate the seats in B-Deck because you have the fancy pants lounge. Mm-hmm. Maybe you do standing. You do standing room only like they have at Progressive Field and at Great American Ballpark. And that could be a spot for fans to go. I don't know what ticket prices would look like for those standing room only. They're going on sale June 19th, tickets for Ohio State's 2026 season, or the three-game ticket plans, or however you want to purchase Ohio State tickets for this fall. But $57, I think, what they're starting at, but then you add on fees and all of that. So maybe $100 gets you in a Big Ten game. If I'm going to Ball State, maybe I'm only paying $50, or I can stand and I can have updated bathrooms. It just feels to me, Tito, that you can't just keep piecemealing this.
13: No, you can't. But
12: Reese, you also can't blow it up. So I will step off of that I've been on that soapbox for years. So just blow the shoe up. What? Take two seasons, go all over the state. You've got a Brook Park Stadium opening up.
13: Yeah.
12: You got whatever Cincinnati's going to have.
13: Yeah.
12: You've got opportunity there. I get that's not going to happen because you don't want to give up home games in Columbus.
13: You can't. And Reese, this whole story about Ohio State, though, for as long as I can remember, it's been talked about. Like and I'm going back to when I was like a teenager. Like, you know, boy, they need to change some things at Ohio State. They need to fix this. And you're right, they're putting Band-Aids on stuff.
12: What year did they do the bath fitter thing?
13: I can't remember the year on that one.
12: Right, they just put a shell
13: over
12: the initial stadium.
13: Right.
12: And again, it's still 100 years old.
13: Yeah.
12: It's getting older.
13: And there is some charm to the age of it. There are parts about when you walk into it and you think, about
12: absolutely
13: there is
12: I loved my time in C-Deck growing up.
13: Yeah,
12: like those are my formative years,
13: right?
12: Hanging out with Mike DeWine in C-Deck,
13: right?
12: Like those were great. I also recognize now that tickets back then were not nearly as

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1: Chris Emery Jr., would you rather shorten your time waiting here or... Because I don't know if we can do both consistently.
2: Because Ohio State's been elite on the field.
1: Yeah.
2: This has been an easier row to hoe.
1: Yeah.
2: Because you win so much, you win so spectacularly, you're always in a national championship hunt, that you can afford to have a stadium that's not up to par because people are always going to want to watch the team. It's more about, can I see Jeremiah Smith? Can I see Julian Saint? Can I see Bo Jackson?
1: Yeah.
2: Less, you can excuse away the rest of it, but we are going to get to a point where you won't be able to.
1: Yeah.
2: With a 100-year-old building. We talk all the time about rankings, and we're getting into preseason ranking season. And I'm always curious because you'll see, I think, three different teams with number one votes. I think you're going to see Ohio State, you're going to see Texas, and you're going to see Notre Dame. And I wonder with Notre Dame, a lot of people will tell me their schedule's so easy this season. Okay, well, that's not necessarily something I would want to put into a ranking of saying here are the top 25 teams. Here's the best teams in the country.
1: Mm-hmm.
2: Notre Dame strikes me as a top 10 team, but I wouldn't put them ahead of Ohio State. I wouldn't put them ahead of Texas. I don't even know if I put them ahead of Oregon.
1: Indiana?
2: Maybe not.
1: Okay.
2: I'd say I've got more faith in CJ Carr than Josh Hoover.
1: Yep.
2: Because admittedly, I didn't watch a lot of TCU football last year. But I don't necessarily know if strength of schedule is something you want to put into a top 25 preseason ranking. You can add in how strong the schedule is later on in the year.
1: Right.
2: But for me, when we talk the preseason, I think of who is the best. And Notre Dame's just not there right now.
1: Yeah, the scheduling.
2: Because of what they've lost. Now, CJ Carr was really good last season.
1: Mm-hmm.
2: But how do the five-star wide receivers they acquired from Ohio State, how do those guys fit in when they couldn't hit the field in Columbus?
1: Right, and we've seen, like, you know, Jameson Williams go out and do pretty good at Alabama when he left here, because he couldn't get on the field here either. So it could be, it's the strength of schedule thing. I'm with you, because last year, looking at people's schedules, we said, oh, man, they got Penn State that week. Penn State's really good, you know, or look at Florida State.
2: Ohio State's schedules this season.
1: Yeah.
2: Is it going to be a knock on the Buckeyes in terms of their preseason ranking because they've got USC and Oregon and Texas on the schedule? I don't think it should be.
1: Right.
2: Because with Notre Dame, I wonder, are they running right now off of star power of Marcus Freeman more than anything? Adam Rittenberg had a college football future rankings where he says 2 years out who he's got the most faith in to be successful. And in that rankings, he's got Notre Dame number one. And while I think Notre Dame is a top 10 program right now, Marcus Freeman's done great. I think they're going to be a team that's going to continue to compete at a national stage. I wouldn't put them in a 2 year span over Ohio State, over Oregon, or over Texas.
1: Do you think this is going to be I don't even know if this is an easy question or not.
2: Oh, but ask it.
1: Freeman or Cignetti, who would you rather have running your team right now?
2: Right now, Cignetti.
3: Cignetti.
2: Right now, Cignetti.
1: You both would have Cignetti. You said that so quickly.
3: Dude. Cignetti took Indiana to the national championship. Marcus Freeman couldn't even get Notre Dame to the playoffs last year.
2: Okay. Notre Dame will never have a problem with facilities, never have a problem with recruits, never have a problem with resources. Indiana?
1: Notre Dame should have been in the playoff last year. I know they would have been.
3: But they weren't. Let's stop that argument. They weren't in the playoffs.
1: They weren't in the playoffs. They're better than James Madison. They're better than, what was it, Tulane? They're better than both those teams. Don't tell me they're not.
2: I agree with you. I think the criteria is flawed. I think the committee was flawed in their decision-making last year.
1: This all goes back to
2: But to litigate it now, I think, is foolish.
1: Maybe. But I would still take Marcus Freeman over Kurt Cignetti. I think, and a lot is because... You want to do a break? Go ahead.
2: Well, no. I was going to say, it's a different question, what you asked us, than what you're about to say. So we'll hear from what you're about to say, because these are two different questions.
1: Well,
2: right now, or 2 years from now, or 3 years from now.
1: Okay.
2: Hear it next. Sports Saturday on The Fan.
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5: It's shaping up to be an absolutely beautiful Saturday with plenty of sunshine and warm temperatures all across the area. Highs climbing into the mid-80s today, but you're going to have a lot of sun and a pretty high UV today. So if you're heading outside, make sure you bring your sunscreen. Tonight, we're going to see a couple more clouds roll in, but staying pretty mild with lows in the mid-60s. Tomorrow, we have a chance of rain and storms returning on your Sunday. I'm your 10 Weather Impact Meteorologist, Lily Aldridge, with the 97.1 The Fan.
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14: And a gorgeous Saturday at that. We thank you for making us just a little bit of that. Eric Reeser, Jeff Thidoff, Nate's with us as well. We'll be back. We'll be out next Saturday, Tito. At least I will not be here.
15: I was going to say.
14: I will be at the Fan 5K. Year 2 for the race. Still time to register if you'd like to make it up there. The gorgeous campus of Otterbein University in downtown Westerville. 971theRace.com.
15: I will be here.
14: You're doing the Saturday Spectacular.
15: Yeah. Well, if you're not going to be here, it's not really. It's a Saturday. It's an average Saturday.
14: You
15: if you're
14: call
15: not
14: what
15: here.
14: You want.
15: No, it's not. It's
14: 85 and sunny today. 85 and sunny next Saturday. But again, 971therace.com. There's still time to sign up. Get about 1,000 of us up there running around Westerville. It'll be a great time. You had asked a question at the end of last segment about who would you rather have as your college football coach right now. And I think what you meant to ask is, well, and let me ask you, did you mean to ask right now or in 5 years? Because I think those are two different things. If I can get a coach right now, other than Ryan Day, I'm going to go with Kurt Cignetti. But for a five-year stretch, Kurt Cignetti or Marcus Freeman, I would take Freeman.
15: Then I misrepresented the question. I was like, I guess what I meant to say was who you hire one right now.
14: I'm not saying just right for now, 1 year. I'm hiring Marcus.
15: Right. I wouldn't say in just like 1 year the guy's gone.
14: Right.
15: I'm talking about like who would you rather have as your college football coach, and I usually it means more than 1 year, I guess, and I didn't really stipulate that, but like I, as great as Cignetti's been in his 2 year span at Indiana, based on Freeman's history of success, yep. And I know it does not include a national championship. I know it doesn't.
14: Pretty damn close 1 year.
15: Came really close 1 year, yes, but I have more faith having Marcus Freeman as my head coach than Kurt Cignetti,
14: and I think Marcus was probably the hottest commodity from the NFL in terms of college coaches. Yeah. I think that's next for him, but I would expect him to be in South Bend for a couple more years.
15: Mm-hmm.
14: Just right now, just what Cignetti's done is incredible. So that will always factor, I think, into a preseason rankings as the head coach. It should. I just don't know if that should be the biggest factor in this. And when I look at Adam Rittenberg's future rankings, he's got Notre Dame number one, and sure, C.J. Carr is great. We're splitting hairs here because this is the top of the mountain in
15: right.
14: college football. So
15: right.
14: I'm comparing Notre Dame only to Ohio State, only to Texas, only to Oregon, mm-hmm. only to Georgia, Alabama, Indiana. Now you have to say Indiana because they're the defending national champions. But those are the hairs you're splitting when you're talking about the best of the best.
15: Do you think 5 years from now, Indiana's in the same spot there? I'm not saying national champion.
14: I do not.
15: But 5 years, like perennial top 10 preseason team. We'll say preseason.
14: No.
15: I don't think so either, but why do you think that?
14: Because I think it winds down. I think it winds down for Cignetti. I think they will always be good as long as he's their coach. But I think for them, it'll fluctuate.
15: Okay.
14: Because I'm not sure you can keep doing the brand new quarterback every year thing. Eventually, you've got to go down and recruit your guy and get him developed in the program. And he's going to try his third quarterback in 3 seasons. And I don't know how long that can... I don't know. That doesn't have, in my opinion, staying power.
15: See, that's where I look at it. Like, if I tell you Cignetti's there for the next 5 years, does it change your... Because I'm not convinced Cignetti will be there for 5 years.
14: They're better the longer he's there.
15: Right.
14: But they're not national championship contender every year he's there.
15: And the way that you mentioned the thing about the quarterbacks, three quarterbacks in 3 years, mm-hmm. cycling them and doing that.
14: Yeah.
15: If I think it damages the integrity of your program if that's how you do it. I think it's important for Ryan Day. I think it's very important for Ryan Day and Ohio State, for Tavion St. Clair to be the starting quarterback someday.
14: Yes.
15: I think that if they, because I think that if after this year, let's say Sain goes pro.
14: He'll be the starting quarterback next year.
15: And Ohio State goes out and gets somebody, says, you know what, this guy's available. And he's got 3 years of experience somewhere else. We think we're going to bring him in. I think that damages the integrity of the program.
14: Yeah.
15: So that's where it could hurt Indiana, I think.
14: Yeah, and I think Miami's in a similar boat. I think it was really, really important for Dan Lanning to keep Dante Moore. I don't think Dylan Raiola's any good.
15: Good. Dylan Raiola.
14: I think Dylan Raiola, I should preface that. I think I should rephrase it, I should say. I think Dylan Raiola's good, but I don't think Dylan Raiola is going to win you a national championship. I don't even think Dylan Raiola is going to win you a Big Ten championship.
15: Dylan Raiola, he, among former guys who committed to Ohio State that ended up leaving Ohio State, and Dylan Raiola and Tate Martell, the two guys I hate the most. And I've never really wanted them. And I do hate them. I do. Martell was annoying. Martell come out and said, oh, you know, I'm not going anywhere. I'm staying. I'm winning the job. And then lose the job and transfers out and ends up being a wide receiver at Miami for a while or whatever it is. And then I don't know where he ended up. But and Dylan Raiola, I'm coming to Ohio. I'm going to recruit guys for there. Mm-hmm. Just kidding. I'm going to Georgia. I'm going to move there and go to high school, play high school ball there. And I'm going to recruit guys to Georgia.
14: Just kidding.
15: By the way, I'm going to Nebraska. This is where I want to be. And now I'm going to be at Oregon as the backup.
14: And that's what I think with the quarterback conversation in college gets so fascinating. Yeah. Because these guys, Dylan Raiola's, the Brendan Sorsby's, they're just mercenaries. There's no connection. You don't have a connection to them. And I do think that's part of that. I think Ryan Day understands that, how important it is to have your quarterback not only be in your system, mm-hmm. be with your program, understand the culture, but really be a part of your community.
15: And it's very wrong for me to have that take on Raiola. Because I know how stupid I was when I was in high school. And if I had opportunities like he had, I'm not saying I would have made the same decisions. You know, like I would fall for the next shiny thing. Oh my God, Kirby Smart wants me. I'm going to Georgia. You know, or.
14: Oh, I could imagine being in that situation where you're getting Dan Lanning, thing. Kirby Smart, yes. Ryan Day.
15: Yes.
14: Matt Rhule still has some pull.
15: I know. And it's like the fact his uncle was on the
14: staff. And they're calling me and they're texting me.
15: I know. I would. Like, oh, yeah, I'll go there.
14: So cool. I would go all of these places.
15: Right. Nebraska's the best.
14: I think it says more about the people around Dylan Raiola that they allowed this whole thing to happen.
15: Right.
14: To where he's now the backup with 2 years of eligibility left at Oregon.
15: Right, I know.
14: Than anything with Dylan. Because it really does, to me, go to the adults.
15: Right.
14: That are telling these, that are advising these kids. Like with Brendan Sorsby, I go, where's his support system in this?
15: And it, you know, it could be.
14: Who isn't sitting Brendan Sorsby down saying, dude, no.
15: Yeah.
14: Like, this is going to be a stain on your final year in college.
15: Right.
14: This is going to hurt, I think, more than it helps. Now, he might ball out, go to the NFL as a first, second round pick, and forget all about this and not care. I just, from a personal stamp, I just wish I wish they would care about those things.
15: This is a bad way to phrase the question, but is he betting on himself?
14: Yeah.
15: Or would he bet on himself more if he said, you know what? I don't need this. I'm going to go to the supplemental draft. I'm betting on myself to make money in the NFL. Or I'm betting on myself that I can have a good college. Like,
14: to be doing the right thing.
15: I'm just saying.
14: I would say to leave college early is a bet on yourself.
15: Okay.
14: I would say that's probably the biggest bet on yourself is to leave college with eligibility
15: right
14: on the table to go try the NFL waters.
15: Yeah.
14: However, if everybody around you is saying, no, Brendan, we're in the right here. We're going to do this. We're going to make it through. You're going to play. It's not going to be a problem. You'll miss 2 weeks. We're just going to business as usual. As soon as you get to the football season, nothing to worry about here. Then I think it's a failure on leadership there at Texas Tech. And I would wish that somebody would step in and say, this is wrong. We can't do it.
15: Yeah.
14: I understand that that's not going to be the case because integrity in the sport is dead. A man of great integrity, Tyler Danberg, will join us in 2 minutes. It's Sports Saturday on The Fan.
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14: Going out to the Bryant Heating and Cooling Systems Fan Guest Hotline. Bring on great friend of the program, Tyler Danberg of the Ohio State Sports Network. Tyler, thanks so much for the time. Since it is top of mind with the Brendan Sorsby saga, everything that you've seen and heard from Lubbock, from the state of Texas. How do you see this playing out with Sorsby and his eligibility?
21: That's a great question. First off, Tito, Ricky Reeser, for those that tuned in last week, great to be with you guys.
14: All right, cut him. We're done. We're done this morning.
21: Sorry, I put that in the calendar, by the way. I wanted to fulfill that promise. But no, Eric, great to be with you. And that's a great question. It'll be really interesting to see kind of the ripple effect that this has, not just on Sorsby and seeing how his eligibility plays out. I mean, just given the urgency of the NCAA's appeal of the ruling, just goes to show you that they clearly see differently than the Lubbock County Court. It is just interesting to see the proximity to Lubbock and to see where that ruling was made and the decision that was made. Also comparing and contrasting kind of the similarity to that of Trinidad Chambliss's injunction, obviously a completely different scenario, but the whole eligibility and local court injunction situation, I think, is going to be an interesting development that we see down the road. And I know Clemson just had a wide receiver get an eligibility injunction over the weekend. But, I think the NCAA is clearly going to want to try and appeal this, get as much of a hard definition of what this could look like. But I just think it is really unique, just given the situation of, first off, Brendan Sorsby's mental well-being and everything that goes in relation to that. But I really do have an interest in seeing where this goes and if Sorsby is going to take another snap in college, because obviously the court made its ruling, but it seems like we have a long ways to go.
15: Tyler, you've got a year under your belt now doing what you're doing as far as with in the capacity you're doing it here with the Fan. And as you get ready for the upcoming football season, I know we're still a couple of months away from that, but how are you preparing differently, or what about you as in your career? When you look at what you did last year, your performance last year as a sideline reporter for Ohio State, what kind of things when you look at it and say, you know what, I need to do this better, or I'm glad I did this as well as I did, or how do you critique yourself and get ready for the upcoming season?
21: Absolutely. I think self-criticism is probably the biggest thing. And I'd start with Tito going back and listening to the content of what was used on the sideline, and figuring out what worked best, trying to be brevet as much as possible. I think is probably going to be the biggest thing heading in, is trying to be more concise, trying to be as conversational as possible and try to continue to see what it is that Paul and Jim might not be able to see, and try to make it as much of a conversation as possible. Maybe Jim mentioned something during a drive that will allow my eyes to kind of turn to maybe Jim's seeing something, or maybe he's asking a question in his analysis that maybe we could go down to the sideline and check on more. I think the other thing too, Tito, is time. Getting here in August, wrapping up the minor league baseball season, first week in August, and then really diving into the biographical information on the players and trying to figure out and dig as deep into storylines as possible and trying to build the relationships within the program. You know, it was about a 3-week process, whereas now there's a lot more time. So already, you know, building all that biographical information and having, I think the other thing too is that last year there were a lot of returning players from covering the team as a student that allowed for some familiarity. But this year with 51 newcomers and 28 in the freshman class, 23 transfers coming in, I think it's made for a fun challenge to try and be as familiar with as many of the newcomers as possible. That will allow that familiarity to really feel seamless by the time fall camp rolls around.
14: Tyler Danberg is our guest, is the Ohio State football sideline reporter for the Ohio State Sports Network. I did a quick Google, Tyler. 84 days until the boot meets the ball at Ohio Stadium between the Buckeyes and the Cardinals of Ball State. An odd kind of 12:30 kick time for that one. But Tyler, as you start doing that prep work towards the season, is there one thing about this Buckeye team in 2026 that you didn't think you'd be as interested in that you're finding yourself looking more into?
21: Well, I am really excited about the offensive line, and I think the excitement was always going to be there and the curiosity about the offensive line just because the way that they finished last year compared to the way that they entered the playoff with all that momentum coming in off the Michigan game. I think the other curiosity that kind of boils into it, Eric, is that, you know, that they, the offensive line returns the most active power four snaps among any offensive line unit in the country. If not, it's right up there. And I think that still there's a lot of different combinations and possibilities that I think Tyler Bowen, Arthur Smith, and company can really put together. I'm intrigued to see Austin Saraveld, where he shakes out. I mean, the left tackle last year, starting all 14 games, one of the best run block grades according to PFF in the country, but he's got a lot of versatility. Maybe it allows him to swing inside and play maybe a little guard, like he did as a starter in the playoff run in 2024. And Ian Moore, as a left tackle, created so much noise, I think, in a small sample size, getting the start in his home state of Indiana at Purdue in November last year. Luke Montgomery was saying, everybody knows that this guy could be a first rounder when it's all said and done. And I think when, you know, you look at the Miami game, I always remember when Tyler Bowen kind of called Ian Moore aside when Saraveld was banged up a bit, and he called Ian Moore's number. And that was right before that 13-play, 84-yard drive. And when Moore came in, it really kind of provided a nice little instant shock for the offense. And I think Saraveld's versatility is going to be so key. Obviously, you've got Hinsman. It's interesting because Carson Hinsman, Kenyatta Jackson, and Bennett Christian, that's all that's left from the class of 2022 coming in for Ohio State. So where can those guys take an even step further in the leadership? And I think leadership is going to be another thing that I'm really excited about as fall camp really rolls around. Who takes that step? Who takes that voice? Kenyatta is definitely going to be a leader in the clubhouse. Brandon Innes, being a captain as a junior, I think proves that he's going to be probably maybe the biggest voice. And then Jeremiah Smith's voice, that he wants to be a captain. He wants to take that extra step as leader. I think that's another belt another little notch in his belt heading into his highly anticipated junior year.
15: Does Julian Sain, you think, nationally, kind of a raw deal? Because I know he's a Heisman finalist last year, but it's hard to get that if you're a Heisman finalist, a raw deal from the national perception. But because of the fact he's got Jeremiah Smith and such great weapons like last year with Tate and this year with the weapons he's got coming back and also adding Chris Henry Jr., that he gets kind of a bad rap because it's like, well, yeah, sure, he's a great quarterback. Look who he throws to.
21: That's a great point, Tito, and I think you're right. I think that maybe that adds to a little chip on his shoulder. Like, you go back to the Heisman media availability, and it was just Julian talking to the great Buckeye reporter Blake Biscardi. And I give Blake a lot of credit, and I give Julian a lot of credit. That's going to help them and their relationship going forward. But I think that, you know, everybody is kind of all shifted over towards Fernando Mendoza, and rightfully so. But I think all this perception and reception and the outside noise, I think it could create a little bit of a chip on the shoulder. But just in talking to Julian, you know, that stuff really doesn't matter to him. He just wants to win football games. He wants to get the ball to his guys. He wants the team to win, and he wants the best for others. You know, he's just such a selfless guy, and I think he's super poised and super composed, and that California cool that Will Howard talks about is probably going to help him. But I do think that there might be not a bad rap, but just a national underratedness when you look at Julian saying, and I think that can only help him moving forward. And I think that next step is his legs. And Ryan Day talked about that a plenty in the offseason. They're going to need Julian's legs and his ability to extend plays and maybe break contain, get out of the pocket and pick up some chunk yards and get some first downs on the ground in addition to the air.
14: Tyler, with the upcoming schedule the Buckeyes have in 2026, do you think there's any talk at all right now about getting Tavian St. Clair proper reps with the full complement of Ohio State's offense this season? Or are they focused on making sure Julian's healthy, upright, progressing, and they're progressing through the season?
21: I think it might be a game-by-game basis, but I think that when you're looking at the long run, and again, I think Coach Day and his staff do a great job of not looking ahead. They're trying to win the game. Their feet are where their feet are, but they also know that they got a long stretch run. I think what they did in 2024 and kind of balancing being present with also trying to gear themselves towards that long stretch, I think goes to show you kind of how they balance a little bit of both. And I do think it is important for Tavian St. Clair to get some reps and some snaps. I mean, he threw two passes last year in the Grambling State game, but again, it was late in the game and in what was, you know, an almost 70-point victory. So I think that if the timing is right, if they feel like they're in a spot where maybe they can get him three or four series in those games against Ball State and Toledo specifically, and maybe if there's a chance to squeeze him in at some point, even if it's just to take snaps and hand off the football to some of the running backs in a Big Ten game, I think can be really important. And Ryan Day said it. He said, we're going to need Tavian. We're going to need a big offseason from him. And I think what he showed in the spring game, it goes to show you the flashes that he can have. And I think it could be really good for Julian Sands' workload if Tavian were able to take a couple of series and a couple of snaps late in ball games, especially in the early conference schedule and the non-conference schedule.
14: Tyler, despite your earlier Ricky Reeser transgression, it was wonderful having you on this morning, bud. Thanks so much for the time.
21: Thank you guys for having me. Eric, Tito, Nate, always appreciate it. You guys are the best.
14: And Tyler comes to us courtesy of the Bryant Heating and Cooling Systems fan guest hotline.
15: Come on,
14: tremendous pull out of him. I almost for a second there forgot that we did that was we were sequestered last week in the Muirfield media room at the 50th Memorial Tournament. But again, thank you so much to Tyler Danberg for his time. So we here in Buckeye Country think Ohio State's going to be great. What about nationally? What are some of the biggest names in college football saying about the Buckeyes? You'll hear some of it next, Sports Saturday on The Fan.
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14: It was about a 10-year stretch, I'd say, between 2011 and 2021, where this time every year I would go, became Giant Eagle, but first it was Barnes & Noble, and pick up Phil Steele's College Football Preview magazine. Mm-hmm. Like, I had that thing on my bookshelf for a decade. It was more than just a decade, but it was consistently for 10 years.
15: Yeah.
14: I bought that thing, and now it's available in an iPad version, and so that's where I'll be getting that. But that is, for me, and I think for a lot of us out there, the Bible for the sport. Now, it's very difficult, the job that he has, to curate all of this, the conversations he has with all of the different coaches. But to do it now in a transfer portal era, to try to retain all of that roster information and keep it up to date, is an incredible job. And I think he does as best as humanly possible. So it's something I look forward to every year.
15: Yeah, the Steele thing for me, and I know, Reese, you said, and rightfully so, that Memorial Tournament's the unofficial start of summer.
14: Mm-hmm.
15: The unofficial start of pool season for me is the Steel magazine, because I'll buy it and go sit out there. Well, I'll get in the water, but still not with the magazine. But the kids are out there swimming. I'll read that book. And I know what you're saying about the digital version, but there's something about it for me, and I think it's just nostalgic reasons.
14: Sure.
15: Trees be damned, that I've got to have the physical one in my hands. And I've got to able to, I've done the digital version before, and it's great. It's all the same, it's all good stuff. But I'm just saying, like, I have to be. Uncomfortably fat in a chair at the pool reading that.
14: And I think it's something that other sports have tried, but no one's ever been able to match it. And that's what I think is what puts college football ahead of everything. I know the ratings will never match up with the NFL, and I think the NFL is generally more popular, but I think there's more love and passion in this country for college football than there is for the National Football League. And that's why I look to, like Utah and Kentucky's doing it, where they want to bring in private equity. And I understand, as we talked about in the last really 2 hours of the show, how money makes it all go.
15: Mm-hmm.
14: You bring in kind of private equity, you bring in private capital, you bring in these companies that just want to infuse cash but get a return on the investment. The only thing you care about is the ROI. It misses so much of why we love college football. And it tries to purchase something that I don't think you can put a price on, or that you can purchase, like the memories, the feelings that we have of reading Phil Steele by the pool or on the airplane or waiting for your flight, or having that tome next to you as you're watching college football on Saturdays, or when you're reading it before you go out to a tailgate, or before you go out to High Street, and before you go out and cheer on Ohio State with 100,000 plus. I mean, that's just, those are feelings and things that you remember through your entire life. And when I go, when I think to what the Big Ten was trying to do and get in bed with that private capital firm, I go, what's private equity done to make anything better?
15: That's a great question.
14: When you see a private equity venture capitalist, when they infuse money into something, they buy part of that.
15: Right.
14: What in anything in your life has been made better by that?
15: Right.
14: And I can't think of anything. Hot Chicken Takeover screams into the front of my skull because of how I loved Hot Chicken Takeover when it was owned locally and it was done well. And then private capital comes in. I know, like, Darius Garland was part of the money that was infused, and it just went to hell because it was only about a balance sheet. Yeah. And that's what it's just, there's so much more to place things like college football than just a balance sheet for me.
15: There is. No, and that goes to the whole point about, like, what do you, I know Jerry Seinfeld always made the joke that you're out there rooting for laundry is what you're doing. When you root for a sports team, you're rooting for laundry is all you're rooting for. And, but you're right though. There, I much like the head in the sand, naivete of me is that, if I'm using that word correctly there, but is that I just want to think about the game, the players watching that. I don't want to see all the sausages made. I don't want to know all that.
14: I don't need to know that Texas Tech's quarterback was gambling and he somehow found the right judge to give him an injunction allowing him to play. I don't want to.
15: I don't need to know all
14: that. I do think it is a responsibility that we have, laughable as that might be, Tito, that you and I have responsibility, but that we have microphones and we do have the platform of 97.1 The Fan, that we are out here saying it's wrong.
15: Yeah.
14: Texas Tech should do the right thing. I would hope if Ohio State was in the same situation where they had a quarterback with as egregious of eligibility concerns as Brendan Sorsby does, that the Buckeyes would say, no, quarterback one, you are on the bench.
15: Yeah.
14: I would hope that they would do that, and I would want them to do that, and I would hope that I would be on the station calling for the same thing.
15: Give me the Neo pill where I forget all this stuff, though, when I get off the air.
14: Yeah.
15: Give me the Neo pill on Saturday and Sunday.
14: There's so much of college football that college football fans are just like, I just want the games. I don't care how the rest of it goes.
15: Right. Show me the marching band. You know what I mean? Show me the kickoff. You know, let's have fun and watch the game.
14: Yeah.
15: And then we'll tailgate. We'll do all that. And then we'll complain about where they're ranked. But I don't need to know all the other stuff.
14: We love a good ranking, don't we? We love a good preseason, regular season. College football playoff.
15: Yes.
14: Way too early top 25.
15: Mock drafts.
14: We love all of these things.
15: Oh, yes.
14: Phil Steele has his preseason offensive player of the year, Jeremiah Smith. And grass is green. Except in Kentucky, where they claim it's blue. But whatever. ESPN says Jeremiah is the number one wide receiver in college football. Again, water can get you wet. Miami's Malachi Toney's number two. We saw that firsthand. Mm-hmm. Where Malachi Toney's incredible, and it's a lot of fun to watch him play football. Like, I'm very interested to see how Darian Mensah works with the Miami Hurricanes. Jeremiah is also on Phil Steele's preseason All Big Ten team. Jeremiah, Bo Jackson, Austin Saraveld, Earl Little Jr. A lot of expectations, a lot of hype for him this season, starting back there and trying to make up for losing Caleb Downs. There's not ever going to be a player, in my opinion, that's going to be able to do everything that Caleb Downs
15: did. No way.
14: But I think Earl Little's a quality replacement for what he'll be asked.
15: We'll go Moneyball. We'll place with the aggregate.
14: Nothing against any of the safeties that Ohio State's going to trot out there in the next 10 years, but there will not be Caleb Downs.
15: No.
14: Dalton Riggs, the long snapper, is also on Phil Steele's
15: huge
14: preseason first team All Big Ten. On the second team, quarterback Julian Sain. He's got Dante Moore as his first team All Big Ten. Luke Montgomery, defensive tackle John Walker, Peyton Pierce, Devin Sanchez on the second team preseason All Big Ten. Then the third team, Carson Hinsman, Philip Daniels, Quay Russo, Kenyatta Jackson Jr., Christian Allegro. Again, third team, Phil Steele preseason All Big Ten. On the fourth team, I think the savior of this Buckeye program, kicker Connor Hawkins. Come and save this program and make 50-yard field goals where you don't have to worry about that in the fall. Look, Connor Hawkins, you are our only hope.
15: My take on kickers and punters, I said this last night too, so if you listened last night, I apologize.
14: You did the Buckeye Show last night.
15: Yeah.
14: Dang.
15: Yeah. Did Morning Juice and the Buckeye Show.
14: You bill in overtime?
15: Yeah. Thursday and Friday I did both shows. Good. Yeah, both. Yeah, double duty on those. Sorry to the listeners. But anyway.
14: Yeah.
15: I would never, you said yeah too quickly. And
14: yeah, I sure did.
15: That was awfully quick. You could have said something else. Anyway,
14: I could have. You're right.
15: Yeah, it's fine. No worries. Luckily, I've got a short memory. But I would never recruit kickers or punters out of high school again. Ever.
14: There's wide receiver, quarterback, best player in your state are the only ones I'm going after hard in high school.
15: Give me a kicker who's kicked for 2 years on the MAC and showed he can make 50-yarders. Or somebody, give me a punter who's already had 2 or 3 years of college football somewhere else, and I'll just pay them more.
14: Yeah.
15: It doesn't make any sense.
14: The Miami and Texas Tech going after $5, $6 million left tackles?
15: No.
14: No, thank you.
15: No.
14: I have not seen them against collegiate competition. Nope. I'm not putting that kind of money out there. Unless it's a five-star best prospect in your state.
15: Orlando Pace, I would do that.
14: Generational type tackle.
15: Right, something like that. But if it's somebody else, I've seen too many guys, when you look at their high school tape, it's like, oh yeah, that guy he just beat up, the 5'7 kid who's over there playing, Yeah, you're right. He bulldozed that guy. No offense, 5'7 guys.
14: Well, look, 5'7 guys, and I can speak as a 5'6 guy, have been that height for a good long while.
15: Yes.
14: Nothing I can do about it.
15: Right.
14: Right. Yeah. So you just kind of accept that.
15: Right.
14: 84 days until the start of Ohio State's football season. It doesn't mean I want to wish the summer away. Zach Werenski, I think, just jumped to the top of the Blue Jackets summer to-do list. We'll discuss that next. Sports Saturday on The Fan.
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15: I'm Nate Pooter with your sports update. The United States began their World Cup campaign with a bang, blasting Paraguay 4-1. It was the most goals the United States had ever scored in World Cup competition, and Fuller and Belligan was the first American since 1933 to score multiple goals in a World Cup match. The United States faces Australia on Friday. World Cup action today sees Qatar taking on Switzerland, Brazil battling Morocco, and Haiti squaring off with Scotland. The NBA tonight sees the Knicks trying to close out the NBA Finals on the road at San Antonio. Tip-off is at 8:30. The Cleveland Guardians snapped a 4-game skid last night, beating the Tigers at home 3-2. Tanner Bibee struck out 8 in the win. They square off again this afternoon at 4:10. The Cincinnati Reds have now dropped 8 of their last 11 games, losing to the Diamondbacks last night 5-2. Game 2 of that series is this afternoon at 4:10 with Rhett Lauder on the mound for the Reds. Catch the action right here on The Fan. Bringing sports and weapons to the Fan, Ohio Sports Destination.
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14: Now you're dealing with us for another hour. Reeser, Tito, heard Nate there in the update. USA number one. All other countries in football number two or lesser. 4-1 win over Paraguay, a great way to open World Cup play, especially as you are one of three host countries.
15: Mm-hmm.
14: You've got Australia next Friday night, or Friday afternoon, I should say, at Lumen Field in Seattle. So that'll be a better time. I think even with the 9 o'clock, y'all showed out last night at Bridge Park.
15: Yes.
14: The Columbus crew held a soccer watch party, or a soccer celebration, as they phrased it. And it's a really, really great job out of the local team in supporting. Not only you have one of your players from the crew represented here, but you have such, I think needs to be a more vocal embrace of the game, a more vocal embrace of the sport. I think what Columbus and what Central Ohio does so well is how you embrace sports.
15: Are we the soccer capital of the United States?
14: I would claim it. Multi-time MLS Cup champs.
15: Mm-hmm.
14: Great track record of success for Team USA here, playing international friendlies and international matches. A women's soccer team that's on the way here.
15: Yeah.
14: This place embraces it as much as anybody. And that's even with so many other things that are elite.
15: Yeah.
14: That's with one of the best minor league baseball teams in the entire country.
15: Facility, yes.
14: Incredible farm system.
15: Yeah.
14: That's with a professional hockey team. And we'll get to the Blue Jackets here in a sec. But that's with, this is really the only place that offers all of that, but the King is still your college football program.
15: Right.
14: And there's, when I see people say that this place, Columbus, could do an NBA team and a WNBA team, I think probably, I don't necessarily, I think that might be doing too much. I think the support would be there. I would just say Columbus has enough.
15: Yeah, I think it'd be...
14: From the Big Four perspective.
15: If there was not a professional basketball team in Cleveland already, if Ohio needed one,
14: right.
15: Yeah, I get it.
14: And again, the conversations can be had because of the support that you guys give. Like, there are no fans, in my opinion, like Columbus and like Ohio sports fans. I wanted to touch on a couple things in the YouTube chat. This from Antonio, who chimes in about Brendan Sorsby. The NCAA would have a field day if Ohio State did what Texas Tech did. And Texas Techie ads are desperate in the state of Texas. This whole thing is desperation from what Tech is doing. They are desperate to win now. They went into the portal to get a quarterback from Cincinnati. They paid him $6 million. And then this all happens, and they're desperate to get that return on investment because they're so desperate to win that they went and found a judge that would offer this injunction to the NCAA's eligibility ruling. This is all desperation. Now, this isn't unique desperation, because there are so many programs out there that have just never won that are desperate. I can't imagine Oregon and Phil Knight, how much money he's poured into that program, and they've got no national championships to show for it.
15: Nothing.
14: So the desperation's everywhere, and I think he's absolutely right. I chime back in. I say it would lead all the sports centers, because I think back to how deep it went with Ohio State and Tatgate.
15: Yeah.
14: And thinking that it was fodder for everybody. This is Texas Tech. So
15: the Claret stuff, too.
14: The Claret stuff, too, where he's throwing the jersey in a trash can. This falls a little bit on the third or fourth rung of the national interest because it's Texas Tech. Like, if this was Texas quarterback, Arch Manning doing this, this also leads all of the sports centers. But I still want to hold out hope, and this is naive hope. I understand that someone will do the right thing and not let Brendan Sorsby play collegiately. His football career's not dead, but what he did, what he admitted to doing, should be enough if we want to maintain any semblance.
15: Do you think
14: of structure? He's got to be out.
15: Do you think if he suffers an injury before the season starts and he's out for the season, someone from Texas Tech says, "You know what? It's awful. We were going to sit him down anyway. We weren't going to let him
14: probably
15: play.
14: Yeah,
15: we look. This is all
14: probably
15: terrible.
14: Try to gaslight us into thinking.
15: But tomorrow we were going to make an announcement saying he's sitting out the first half of the season at least.
14: Yeah. This from Chris. Question non-sports related, which we always love. Going to sister-in-law's birthday cookout at mother-in-law's house. Sister-in-law has a newish boyfriend. Do we make him do the grilling, or should I be a good brother-in-law and take the grill duties? I think you take the grill duties. I don't think you want to test this newish boyfriend just yet.
15: I have been, while married at my own house, hosting a cookout, pushed off the grill by a friend because I just wasn't doing a good job. It called him the reliever.
14: Okay, but you made that call. You called the bullpen,
15: was
14: the call made above your pay grade?
15: It was above my. It was the right call.
14: The missus didn't make the call.
15: No, it was the guy. Jimmy comes over and says, "Hey, I got it. The burger was raw in the middle. I got it."
14: And I, having met Chris, I would say I trust him more.
15: Yeah,
14: I would think his family probably does as well.
15: Yeah.
14: To just man the grill better.
15: If you're like, I'm not a confident griller. If you're a confident griller, come on, you got
14: if
15: it.
14: If you have the confidence,
15: yes,
14: you step
15: you
14: up and,
15: yes,
14: and you make
15: yes
14: the cookout.
15: Yep, I'm with you. Totally.
14: The newish boyfriend, if in fact it's newish, already has enough going on.
15: Yeah, a little nervous, I got to believe, with all this.
14: Maybe next time, and I think you explain it to him beforehand, hey, these are going to be your responsibilities. Unless, again, your confidence in your grilling abilities is to the point of you're not going to give it to anybody.
15: Yeah. If you're that cocky about it, it's like, yeah.
14: If I'm, Steph Curry, you don't need to pass the ball. Just
15: right,
14: shoot.
15: Just shoot it. Yeah.
14: Right.
15: You're right. Yeah.
14: Like tonight, Wemby, you get the ball.
15: Do it.
14: What's it? Game five.
15: Game five
14: of the NBA finals. How invested have you been in this series?
15: I would say I've been pretty invested. I like the, because without my dog, the Celtics are my dogs. Not my dogs in the fight. It's like,
14: the Celtics are your dogs.
15: Oh,
14: how
15: yeah,
14: does that happen?
15: Dude, because when I first got into basketball.
10: Explain, Jacob Reimer.
15: No, when I first got into basketball, It was Larry Bird was the first guy I remember watching playing, and I loved it. Loved Larry Bird. And that was my, like, the first foray into it. And my dad rooted for Larry Bird. And so I was like, you know, yeah, this is, okay. So let's talk it into it. So yeah, I was a Celtics fan, always been a Celtics fan, but nonetheless, so once that gets past that, it's like, I want a good storyline. And really either one of these teams winning will be a good storyline. It can be good because Knicks fans are obnoxious. It can also be good because, you know, you've got the alien and Wembanyama out there doing it at the age he's doing it, when everyone thought he's probably a year or two away from the Spurs being able to do this.
10: I don't think we are prepared for how obnoxiously talked about this Knicks team will be if they win this series. Give Stephen A 5 minutes. It will be better than all of Jordan's Bulls teams.
14: That'll happen. Yeah, for sure.
15: Brunson's a great

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1: I think for Blue Jackets fans, because you've got Zach for 2 years on a contract, he's not going to do what Dylan Larkin did. Now, the Blue Jackets and the Red Wings, I would say, are in kind of the similarly frustrating situation where, yeah, the idea is to compete. The idea is to build, but who knows what the hell that looks like right now. Blue Jackets are probably in a better spot.
2: Especially if you add someone like Larkin to it. You know, I mean, it's like if you could add him to it, that just increases all of that.
1: Oh, Larkin's not coming to Columbus.
2: You don't think so?
1: No. But I think...
2: Why do you say that?
1: Well, first off, he's not on their list. He's not on the list.
2: Not on the first. They had a list of three, they went and asked for more, yeah.
1: He gave him a list of three. I think it was Vegas, Florida, Minnesota.
2: Yeah, I think you're right.
1: And then Stevie Y went and said, can you give us a couple more options? Right. And I think he did. So Dallas, I think Tampa Bay was also part of that for some reason. I still don't get. I mean, I get because they're ready to win now, but from a roster standpoint for the Lightning. However, you're going to go from Detroit to Columbus.
2: Yeah.
1: If you're looking to win now. Now, maybe Dylan is the piece, and I think he might be, but I maintain that if Detroit's going to send Dylan Larkin anywhere, they're going to want one of, if not your best player in return, your best young player. And for the Blue Jackets, that's a guy whose contract is almost up in Adam Fantilli. Or at least this summer is the time where you need to lock Adam Fantilli down.
2: I saw one of the like proposed trades or potential trades was like it involved Kent Johnson, who I know, Voronkov and like some first round pick or two involved in that. I wouldn't be opposed to that.
1: No, but
3: I can live with that one.
1: That works.
2: A couple first round picks.
1: Of course it works for Blue Jackets fans, but I still think if Detroit's serious, they're wanting Fantilli back. And that's the line I won't cross.
2: I won't cross that line. I won't trade Fantilli. That's if that's what it is. Yeah, I do think for Larkin, but I won't do that to semi-quote meatloaf there. But I would not trade Fantilli.
1: What I will do, and so this was from Pierre LeBrun about Zach Werenski earlier in the week in the mailbag. Pierre LeBrun covers the NHL for The Athletic. Quote, there's been much speculation about Zach Werenski in the wake of Larkin's trade request, perhaps because they're close friends and fellow Team USA gold medalists. But I can tell you as of Wednesday, I'm told there's been not been any communication to the Columbus Blue Jackets indicating that kind of thing on Werenski, who has 2 more years on his deal, end quote. What this does do is move Zach to the top of your list. So you want to extend Fantilli this summer, but you also, I think more so than that, want to extend Zach. I think you want to make it known to Fantilli that as an organization, we are serious about this. So we're giving you the help that you need. I think Fantilli's the future of your operation. I think so much so that I think he's your captain next season. Werenski's your best player. But I think the future goes through Fantilli. And that's why I'm so bullish about him not being available to the Detroit Red Wings for even the player of Dylan Larkin's caliber.
2: Yeah, it's...
1: I know.
2: Werenski, the thought of Werenski leaving feels catastrophic to me.
1: Yeah.
2: You know, of him not be...
1: Cause how much that could set you back.
2: Yeah. I don't know.
1: Now I have faith in the Blue Jackets front office that a Fantilli deal and a Werenski deal will be done this summer.
2: Me too. I do as well. And I think they're doing the right things organizationally. As far as you bring up the coach from Cleveland to be the assistant coach, kind of like the transition.
1: Right.
2: Yes.
1: Vogelhuber.
2: Yes, to do that. And so to have that there, I think, in place is a good sign. And I got to believe the Werenski and Fantilli might be a short-term deal. You know, and not a long-term deal, maybe like a 3-year thing versus a long-term.
1: That would work for me.
2: It also worked to give more time to try to build this winner there. But I don't want to have another Jackets player in his prime or near his prime leave because he wants to win a Stanley Cup somewhere. I want it to be here. I don't want the Rick Nash thing. I don't want the Joe Thomas thing in Cleveland, like the Browns fans. I don't want that kind of stuff. I don't know the Miles Garrett thing.
1: I understand. I'm right there with you. A franchise in the Buckeye State that is a lot better off than the Blue Jackets or the Cincinnati Bengals. They did something really, really smart this week. We'll tell you about it next. 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
15: It's shaping up to be an absolutely beautiful Saturday with plenty of sunshine and warm temperatures all across the area. Highs climbing into the mid-80s today, but you're going to have a lot of sun and a pretty high UV today. So if you're heading outside, make sure you bring your sunscreen. Tonight, we're going to see a couple more clouds roll in, but staying pretty mild with lows in the mid-60s. Tomorrow, we have a chance of rain and storms returning on your Sunday. I'm your 10 Weather Impact Meteorologist, Lily Aldridge, with the 97.1 The Fan.
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13: The Fan. Instead of annoying national people talking to you this weekend, we've opted for annoying local people. This is Fan Sports Saturday.
17: Yes, it is. And yes, they did opt for very annoying Eric Reeser, less annoying Jeff Thidoff.
18: Oh, you got that wrong. It's the other way around, dude.
17: Well, all right. As a Browns fan, I am constantly annoyed by the decisions that my team makes.
18: It's been a good last two off seasons. Other than, look,
17: Deshaun Watson is still on the roster.
18: That's fine.
17: That's the cloud that follows you everywhere.
18: It is your pigpen cloud. Yep. To date myself a little bit there too.
17: Well, but I understood the reference.
18: Dylan Gabriel, high five. Thank you. Dylan Gabriel as a third round pick last year was a mistake. Or Sanders as a later round pick. You need to take one of them.
17: Dylan Gabriel was the mistake.
18: That's fine. Very well may be the case.
17: Gabriel could have been a fifth round pick too.
18: Yes, they overdrafted him for sure. But I'm saying taking one of the two, I'm okay with. I don't have problems with the decisions of the offseason. You're right. The Watson stench is still there. They're all sprayed with that. But it's still, I like the moves the Browns have made the last two offseasons.
17: So they just wrapped up mandatory minicamp on Thursday. And you'll hear from Todd Monken and the two quarterbacks. And I am thrilled that he's been out there and explicitly stated this is a two quarterback battle.
18: Yeah.
17: Not like dumb, handsome Kevin Stefanski saying, oh, we got four quarterbacks in this competition. You don't. So what Todd Monken's doing is a welcome relief from kind of the poor decision-making by Kevin Stefanski. Browns wrapped it up on Thursday. You'll hear from Monken, Sanders, and even Deshaun Watson coming up here in a little bit, but a team that's in a very different course this season because of the quarterback situation. They nailed the Cincinnati Bengals, and it's all on Joe Burrow now. He's healthy. They've given him everything that he's wanted, but he's also been a great teammate. They also did a really smart thing on Thursday, restructuring Burrow's contract, freeing up $10 million in cap space for the upcoming season. I think some of that will help pay Dexter Lawrence, but it goes to the idea that Cincinnati as a front office understands the assignment in front of them. We have this potentially generational quarterback that we have to do every single thing we can to help him win while he's still available to us.
18: Does it, if you were a Bengals fan, would it concern you? Because it seems like all these smart decisions the Bengals are making are being driven, if not made, by Burrow.
17: I would ask you to show me a team in serious contention that doesn't make decisions based off the quarterback.
18: I'm not saying just based off the quarterback. Or the
17: desires of the quarterback.
18: The reports are that Burrow told the Bengals, and this is just paraphrasing here, but the reports were that he said, look, if this defense doesn't get better, I don't know if I want to be here or not.
17: Sure.
18: Okay. And so that is what made the Bengals, I think, make some of the decisions they made, training for Dexter Lawrence and all. I think that initiated that talk.
17: I think the Bengals are, their intelligence in the front office is limited to where Burrow needs to tell them that.
19: Okay. I was going to say, I've seen enough years of decisions made by Mike Brown. I'm fine if someone else makes a decision.
18: Okay, so it's, but, and that's the bigger picture thing is that I think the Bengals are making the right decisions. As an organization, yes, they're doing the right things on this. But is it concerning that it's not the front office making the decisions?
17: No, as long as someone's doing it.
18: As long as someone's doing it.
17: Right? I don't have, I would say, and Nate's the Bengals fan among us, that there shouldn't be any concern as long as the right move gets made. As long as the right moves get made. As long as you placate your quarterback. As long as Joe Burrow is happy to be quarterback of the Cincinnati Bengals. And as long as he's healthy, I think you've done everything you possibly can.
18: The best front offices.
17: Now, would you like to have a different head coach? Yeah, probably. But I think Joe Burrow can also make that easier.
18: Yeah, Marvin Lewis is available
17: right now.
18: By just
17: playing incredible.
18: Though. And now there's Jeff Fisher.
17: What's he doing?
18: I don't know, but I'm just saying, Marvin Lewis and Jeff Fisher, kings of mediocrity. Those are the ones you should be looking at.
17: Marvin Lewis in the UFL?
18: I don't think he is.
17: He was an assistant head coach of the Raiders.
18: Okay.
17: And then he was on Herm Edwards' staff at Arizona State.
18: That's right.
17: Wow.
18: God, I wanted Herm Edwards to do well at Arizona State.
17: Did you?
18: I did. Only because
17: I don't think I thought at all about it.
18: I like Herm Edwards, and I thought it was a fun story. And by the way, it also gave me reason to watch. This is before, because it started. I don't think betting was legal yet in Ohio, the online betting stuff.
17: Uh-huh.
18: But it gave me reason to stay up late and watch more football to root for Arizona State, and when they were playing in the football after dark and all kind of crap. But yeah, it didn't work out.
17: Well, they're hoping Cincinnati does that this works out again. They had $7.1 million in effective cap space, but this restructuring gives them a little bit more flexibility. The trade for Dexter Lawrence, I think, was the key to their offseason because the 10th overall pick would have been fun, I think, as a project, but you don't have time for this. This has to be a win now team. And that does this. So the biggest question in the NFL for me is, can Joe Burrow, healthy, take the Bengals to their Super Bowl? Or can deliver Cincinnati their first Super Bowl?
18: He said it's the most talented team he's been on in the NFL this year. This team has more talent than any NFL team he's been on before, and that's a team that went to the Super Bowl we're talking about.
17: The Rams are obviously the most talented team.
18: Right.
17: But next most talented, you can have a conversation for the Cincinnati Bengals.
18: I'm trying to think.
17: With the additions they made defensively, with who they've got on the offensive side of the ball,
18: right.
17: The offensive line, I think, will probably be their biggest question because not only do you have to run block, but you've got to keep Joe Burrow upright.
18: Got to keep him healthy. Yes, absolutely.
17: I would contend other AFC teams have just as many, have just as important or glaring questions with other units.
18: Denver, New England, Baltimore, Kansas City. You got question marks about Mahomes. Mm-hmm. You've got a very aged Travis Kelce. Need a receiver still, probably can't. Yep, you might be right about that. That right there is a hot, hot, hot take.
17: Yeah, you can't. Right. You got to have gloves when you handle that thing.
18: I think that's right, though.
17: Cincinnati is going to be doing their mandatory mini camp on the 16th. So if my calendar in front of me is correct, that's on Tuesday. So they'll all be down in Cincinnati, and it'll probably be a, hey, we're ready to go, win it now.
18: Yeah.
17: And they should be. It's funny hearing Jamar Chase last week was asked about Myles Garrett in the trade. He's like, we don't really care. And they shouldn't.
18: No.
17: Lamar Jackson had a great response to it where he was happy for Miles. And he was also worried that Jared Verse.
18: Yeah.
17: Because Jared Verse is a great player. And I think that is the talk about the trade. I don't think matters until the Jared Verse addition happens, because they're not making the trade unless you're getting a player like Jared Verse.
18: Right, but this is one of those things with the Verse and the Garrett trade. Obviously, look at it in 2 years. See where Miles is at in 2 years and see who the Browns get with their picks, how they develop, and see what Jared Verse looks like in 2 years.
17: I want to ask friend of the program, Mr. Leaper, who says in the YouTube chat, he doesn't have the power that LeBron has. I think he's referencing Joe Burrow in the Bengals front office.
18: Yes, he adds
17: Mike Brown is finally so old that the front office is finally free to be smart. That part I agree with, but LeBron, I don't think, has the kind of pull with the Lakers that Joe Burrow does with the Bengals.
18: Not anymore. I don't think LeBron may
17: at one
18: have.
17: Point had the pull with the Lakers, had at one point the pull with the Heat, at one point had pull with the Cavs.
18: Yes.
17: Does not have that anymore relative to the kind of sway Joe Burrow does. And if he does, shame on whoever's the front office asking that. Now, where could LeBron end up in this offseason? He'll be a free agent. We'll get into that coming up in a little bit. But finally, a quarterback situation in Cleveland that I can get on board with?
18: Mm.
17: That's next. Sports Saturday on The Fan.
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17: Yes, you are. Reeser and Tito until 1 o'clock. And we'll step aside for Westwood One Sports Radio. And then at 3:40, Reds pregame. Looking to bounce back from last night's debacle against the Diamondbacks. Cincinnati will host Arizona at 4:10, but 3:40 will be the time for Reds pregame coverage. You also got Cincinnati Reds baseball on the Fan tomorrow after the Fan Sports Sunday folks get off the air. So, big red machine on the big stick.
18: Yeah, I don't call it big red machine. They've been so, it's been so
17: they have
18: bad.
17: Not been the big red machine at all.
18: No.
17: There was hope at the beginning of the season, but I think injuries and poor performance have
18: the bullpen's been terrible.
17: Sunk that.
18: Terrible.
17: Was that known going into the season? I don't remember hearing concern for the Reds' arms.
18: But the fact that they've had so many injuries, I mean, we knew Hunter Green was going to be out, but the starting pitching has had injuries and has turned the lights on for the cockroaches that are the bullpen this year. And so it's been more evident they needed more of the bullpen than I thought they would need. And so I think that's been part of the issue.
17: Would the Red Legs be in on a big arm at the deadline?
18: I think they're, knowing the Reds,
19: Reds a buyer?
17: Well, yeah.
18: I think the Reds will go the more conservative route and they'll probably still sell.
17: Because Cincinnati is 10.5 back of the Brewers. I would think that, so the Guardians right now are a half game out of first place, the White Sox. If the Reds were in a similar position in the NL Central, I would say Cincinnati, go get Skubal.
18: Yeah.
17: And don't worry about signing him.
18: I'll tell you the other guy I'd want to get.
17: Get him for a rental.
18: They are just three games out of the final wild card spot. The Reds are. And okay. Every year I say this for the last few years, just make a call and see what it takes to get Mike Trout. I know he's.
17: That's so weird. The Mike Trout. It's so weird to think about Mike Trout now. It's even in 10 years, I think it's going to be a weird career retrospective.
18: Yeah.
17: Because if not the best player for a couple seasons, at least for Mike Trout.
18: Yeah.
17: Where you looked at it and said, it's probably a 5-year stretch, right? Yeah. Where you looked at it and said, best player in baseball, they said Mike Trout.
18: Yeah. After that 5-year stretch, Hall of Fame for sure, they said.
17: And you got nothing. What do you have to show for?
18: Not much. Yeah, nothing. You're right. Yeah.
17: Now, living out in Anaheim's great. Probably.
18: Yeah.
17: I've never lived out there, but I know Ohtani didn't want, well, Ohtani probably didn't move.
18: Not many people move from Anaheim.
17: Ohtani didn't have to. Ohtani
18: right.
17: Right up the street.
18: Yeah.
17: What did I tease?
18: Oh, tease
17: the Cleveland Browns.
18: Yes, the quarterback situation. Yeah, you had
17: time. I generally hate the Cleveland Browns, even though I am a Cleveland Browns fan. But right. I appreciate that for Todd Monken, you've got to come in and win football games. You did not sign Deshaun Watson, so I cannot hang the Watson decision on you. I have to look at this because I can't. There has not been a sports decision that I've disliked more than the Browns signing Deshaun Watson.
18: Okay, I get it, yeah.
17: It is the worst decision in NFL history. The Cleveland Browns sending all of the picks that they did, yes, so the Houston Texans could completely flip their roster in an offseason, and then the idea that 40-plus women, at least sexual harassment allegations at the very least, they still said, no, we'll give him the most guaranteed money. And that decision has rippled to where you've lost the best player in your franchise, in the history of your franchise, in Myles Garrett, in my opinion.
18: Yeah.
17: You have lost him because you were unable to be competitive because you did the deal with Watson. And so it's very well deserved, the spot the Cleveland Browns are in, but I can't put any of that on Todd Monken. And so he's got Watson because you still have him under contract. He's going to be in your quarterback room. Hopefully this time next year, we're not talking about it anymore. Drinks are on me when that graphic comes out. So the Browns have released Deshaun Watson.
18: Right.
17: But it's Watson, it's Shador Sanders. And for Todd Monken, it's got to be which quarterback gives me the best chance to win right now. So far, it feels like it's trending Deshaun week one. I think that's where it's going to be week one against the Jaguars, Deshaun Watson. I also think that if Shador can continue to make this a competition, it's easier for him to bench Deshaun Watson rather than bench Shador in favor of Watson.
18: You're right. Yeah, the way they've got the order set up, the way it's all trending, as you say, makes a lot of sense. That is smart. It is. It's so stupid that that's a smart move. And what I mean by that is that the fact that that has to be the smart move, like that is the right move to make, but it's so bad they've gotten that situation where that is the right move to make.
17: The Browns will be a top five pick.
18: Yeah.
17: So they'll have their pick, and then the pick they got from the Rams in exchange for Myles Garrett probably be like 30 or 32, 31.
18: Whatever it'll be, yes.
17: It'll give them the ability, if they want to move up one spot, to get their quarterback. I think that puts them in an advantageous situation there. But for the quarterback situation right now, Todd Monken talked about any potential negatives into taking this quarterback battle, which on Thursday he was not ready to name a starter. And if he doesn't have a starter ready to name, don't rush it in June.
18: Yeah.
17: Monken talking about taking it into potentially training camp.
1: I think he's excited to play again and to play at a high level. He puts a lot of pressure on himself. So when he's not right or he makes a mistake, he's great at owning it, but it's okay. We're human. We're going to make mistakes. You're not going to play flawless. Well, I don't see it that way. It would be if I didn't think either one of them were capable of starting. It would feel different if I didn't feel like their progression hadn't gotten to this point where I think they both can start and play winning football. I'm convinced of it. I'd say it if I didn't. I can't decide now because I think both have earned the opportunity to continue to compete once we put the pads on.
17: Last part's the most important. They both earned the opportunity to compete, so continue the competition. I think it makes them both better. I think if Watson, there's a situation where if Watson plays well enough and they stink, probably if I guess I should rephrase that. If Watson plays well and they stink, they're going to stink. You can trade Watson at the deadline to a team that might need a quarterback, right? There's option. You are providing yourself with options, so much so that you might come out of this in a good spot if you're Todd Monken. Now, the Browns are still going to be they're still bad. You're still building the Brook Park. But Monken in his first season can maybe paint this turd a couple shades of gold.
18: But that's where you get into the situation, though, Reese. Who gives you the best chance to win? Yeah, it's Watson. Does Watson give you a chance to contend for the division? And if he doesn't, then I don't care how much you win. If you can't win your division or contend for your division, then hell, I play Sanders. And if I suck, I get a higher draft pick. And I know what I have in Sanders, and now Watson's gone.
17: But see, the thing with that is if you've got the high draft pick, then you're picking a quarterback? Probably.
18: Sure.
19: But at least you know.
17: At least you know.
18: What if you go 8-9 with Watson, though? Wouldn't you rather go, as a Browns fan, wouldn't you rather go 3-14 with Shador? So would I.
17: Yeah.
18: With the Steelers, same way. As a Steelers fan.
17: Yeah.
18: I'd much rather go 5-12, I'm giving them two more wins, with Will Howard, than go 9-8 with Aaron Rodgers.
17: Yeah. Man, that's a weird spot too, right?
18: Yeah.
17: Pittsburgh Steelers, because they've never done that.
18: What's the thing the last couple of years? They keep on. Yeah, you're right. They have not embraced the full rebuild.
17: And that's where, when you talked about trading Myles Garrett, there was talk about trading Denzel Ward. And I think for Monken, it can't be a situation where you're thinking about losing.
18: Yeah.
17: And I think if you had traded Ward, that's the front office telling you, hey, we're going to take this year off. And for Monken in his first season, I don't think he's got any desire to do that. Now, I think he signed a 5-year deal, and I would hope they give him the full five. Because you just, I don't know how, they extended Kevin Stefanski, I think.
18: Yeah, I think they did too, yeah.
17: They should not.
18: This is the argument I have, by the way, another argument I had at Morning Juice. I kind of have a lot of arguments. It's not like I got issues. But is there if let's say Monken goes 1-16 this year, do they fire him?
17: No.
18: I don't think so either.
17: No, whatever the record is, they won't fire him after this season. Right. And I think that's the right play.
18: Me too.
17: Because this roster wasn't really put together by him. He had one draft where he could offer some input.
18: That was the argument. I said
17: Andrew Berry, I don't think should be the GM of this team, but he's got an opportunity now to stack two draft classes and dig himself out of this Watson hole.
18: Now, if they go 3-14 and he looks incompetent, like he's overmatched, I could see him fire. If it looks like
17: Andrew Berry, no.
18: Not Andrew Berry. If Monk goes 3-14 and he makes so many bad decisions that it looks like this guy can never be, is not anywhere near it, I could see it happening. But if they go like, even if they go 1-16, but he doesn't have any kind of like, holy crap, why was he going for it on 4th-and-19 at his own 30-yard line? Nothing like that. No matter what his record is, I think he's here at least for next year, the following year.
17: Yeah.
19: Here's also a scenario you don't want to discuss. Say they go 9-8, barely miss the division, but with, you know, Watson, but things look on their up and up. Guess what's coming up next season? The contract talk.
18: Yeah.
17: I hate that so much, Nate, but you can't. It's because of what we do. You can't avoid that conversation. And I don't think they'll find themselves in it because I don't think it'll be that bad.
18: You can't re-sign Deshaun Watson.
19: You then can't. What's the point of playing him?
18: I'm with you on that. I'm saying you cannot. Even if Deshaun wins a Super Bowl.
17: It's two different conversations, right? Because you have to afford Todd Monken as the first year as a head coach, the ability to play the guy he thinks gives him the best chance to win. Almost for Monken, contract be damned.
18: Yeah.
17: Money be damned because it isn't his money.
18: Right.
17: He's trying to win football games. He's trying to do it now. He's got to tear down a culture of losing.
18: Yeah.
17: He's got guys in the locker room that he has to look at and say, I'm trying to do the best job for you. I'm trying to win football games.
18: Mm-hmm.
17: That's the only thing that matters to Monken. Or at least the only thing that should matter to Todd Monken. I hate that. But I hate being in this spot. That's why I preface this whole Browns discussion with the Watson thing's the worst.
18: Deshaun leads them, say, to a playoff win. All right. And then he comes back and the Browns sign him to a major deal. 5 years again, $250 guaranteed. They do it. And then more allegations happen. Or he tears his Achilles again.
17: Hey, the Chiefs gave Patrick Mahomes a bunch of money. We'll discuss that next, Sports Saturday on The Fan.
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17: The Watson thing makes me so unreasonably angry. I was looking at, you know, at what it's Spotrac, just the contracts, and yeah, you can play around with it.
18: Oh,
17: I've done so much fantasy cutting of Deshaun Watson that it's kind of unhealthy.
18: Yeah.
17: And then I look around the league and I see up on the TV screen that Baker Mayfield's not close to a contract extension with the Tampa Bay Buccaneers and that he could become a free agent next season. And I wonder, I just wonder, like, They're dumb enough.
18: Are they?
17: The Browns?
18: Are they smart enough to sign Baker?
17: I think at this point in his career, it would be a very bad decision.
18: Yeah.
17: But it'll be interesting to see what happens with that. Patrick Mahomes isn't going anywhere in Kansas City, like this is much we know. They added 2 years to his deal earlier in the week. He's tied to Kansas City through 2033 at a value of $504.75 million. First contract valued at over $500 million in NFL history. New money on the deal is $239 million. After his rookie deal, the Chiefs have spent more than $680 million on Mahomes from 2022 to 2033 will be the total amount of new money they've given him. I would say it's been worth it.
18: Yeah.
17: What this also tells me with the extension or with the added years, added money, they're confident he's going to go week one against the Denver Broncos. They have the first Monday Night Football game of the season. He's progressed from 7-on-7 to 11-on-11. I think the Chiefs are also one of several teams that are that have done mandatory minicamp this past week.
18: Right.
17: So it kind of remains to be seen how he'll look in training camp. But I think this, at least to me, says he's going to return to being the final boss in the AFC.
18: Do you think that came into play at all when they were doing the scheduling for the NFL? When they figured,
17: absolutely.
18: Because, you know, Nick's coming off an injury, Mahomes coming off an injury, yep, and they're banking on both of them being there because, no offense to Justin Fields, I don't think they'd schedule the Chiefs on the first Monday night game if they thought Justin Fields would be under center for the Chiefs.
17: Yeah, I agree. I think Mahomes thing, I think the Mike Vrabel thing.
18: Yeah.
17: Added to where some of the Patriots primetime games. Yeah, I think all of that is factored in when they do they put together the schedule puzzle. Just because I think we do need to do a public service, like stay hydrated out there today. There's a lot going on in Columbus. I think if you're looking to go inside the Outer Belt, downtown's got the Arts Festival.
18: Yeah.
17: Buckeye Country Superfest has been going on for a couple hours now. I think their headline act goes on at 9 o'clock. So hydrate if you're out there. Put on some sunscreen. The Tri-Village area's got the Tour to Grandview. And then, Nate, I think you said there were a couple of great local acts that were going to be playing at the Arts Festival near Kosai?
19: Yeah, near Kosai, Bicentennial Park, all that area. I've got four if you're heading down there this weekend. If you're going down right now, go check out Friends with Elephants. They're at 1:30 on the Bicentennial stage. Zoo Trippin' will be playing that stage at 6:30 tonight. Karate Coyote will be at Genoa Park at 8, and if you're going down tomorrow, go see the band Server at 1:45 on the Rich Street stage.
17: This after a day like yesterday where you had a little over 1,000 people at Bridge Park for the soccer celebration.
18: Right.
17: Like, this is one of those times out of the year where your attention span is pulled in so many different directions.
18: Yeah.
17: Which is why I'm very interested to see how the NBA and the NHL finals do. It's good, I think, for both leagues that they put them back on ABC, so it's accessible with rabbit ears. It's good that they've both been very compelling series.
18: Right.
17: But like, Tito, I think of my weekend and just how many different directions you get pulled into.
18: There's a lot. And not to mention the yard work. You know
17: what I mean? Is that on your list this weekend? Because I should do weeds, so I probably will tomorrow.
18: Yeah.
17: But do you have any on the honey-do list?
18: I've had a pile of mulch in my driveway for a while now. That's got to get
17: done. How long has it sat there?
18: About a week. It's got to get done. I mean, look, it didn't happen. I was working,
17: That's putting it mildly.
18: Yeah, it's...
17: That's true. You did do Juice and Buckeye Show Thursday and Friday. Yeah. How did they con you into that?
18: They did. Well, first of all, they just asked. Look, Reese, you know, look, if they... I've told people this. I would do 3 shows a day if they'd let me. I don't care. I love hearing myself talk, and I love doing this. I would do 3 shows a day if they'd let me. So it's always, they know that about me. They know, they say, can you do this? It's always yes.
17: I'll say this. We're on for another 5 minutes, and then it's Westwood One Radio. Like, I think Nate could just leave your microphone on. And let you go until 3:40. That's when Reds Diamondbacks have their pregame that we are contractually obligated to air.
18: Right.
17: So there's baseball on the fan this afternoon in game 2 between Arizona and Cincinnati. First pitch from Great American Ballpark 4:10, but Reds will be on the fan at 3:40. For the Cleveland Guardians, it's game 2 of a 3-game set against the Tigers. Tarek Skubal's back after they removed loose bodies from his elbow. Which was the first time I'd ever heard that phrase.
18: Yeah, that sounds very, SVU-ish to me.
17: They found some loose body. Like, yeah. How if you're Skubal, probably elbow discomfort.
18: Yeah.
17: Get an MRI. doctor comes back with, there's loose bodies in there. There's what?
18: Yeah. Has anyone seen your daughter? Sorry.
17: You're never sorry. You apologize on the air more than anybody on this station, and you are sorry for none of it.
18: That's fair. That's also fair.
17: Chris reminded me about the UFC fight that's taking place tomorrow night at 8 o'clock.
18: Is it the one at the White House?
17: Fighting on the White House lawn. And I think you have to have Paramount Plus to get that.
18: Probably.
17: And Conor McGregor apologized for absolutely nothing. That's you.
18: That's me. Conor McGregor.
17: I'm sorry. No. No, you're not. Not sorry for a damn thing you say on this station. I do not think there's anything that could get me to purchase Paramount Plus. And I was a Yellowstone fan, but it wore on me. And I know there's like Yellowstone spinoffs, and so I won't do that.
18: See, I'm the sucker because I may have a Paramount Plus, but I have no idea if I do or not.
17: You don't know.
18: I don't know what I have. And I probably got multiple ones. I don't know. I don't know if I've got, I think I do have Peacock. I know that. I don't know if I have HBO Max or not.
17: Peacock's got all the World Cup games too. I saw that yesterday.
18: Yeah.
17: Which is smart because one of the things that I love about what the Guardians are dealing with right now is Major League Baseball's got their games. So it's available MLB TV. You get it on your phone. So if you are out and you want to check up on the Guardians, just put the phone up.
18: There you go.
17: Like it does make it very easy to do both the socializing or the yard work or anything else. And also keeping track of your teams. We did not get to what Ohio State basketball is doing in a very ambitious non-conference schedule.
18: Yeah.
17: So they're opening in Salt Lake City against BYU. They've got the CBS Sports Classic every season. They're finalizing an agreement to play Vanderbilt for a home and home starting in 2026, or starting this upcoming season in Columbus.
18: Yeah.
17: And then in Nashville in 27-28. Now, this is actually a legitimate reason to go play basketball in Nashville.
18: Yes.
17: You got the paycheck for Valentine's Day playing Virginia there. This non-conference thing makes sense. It's Kansas for the CBS Sports Classic, and then they've got Notre Dame, and then they begin a home-and-home with UConn.
18: They're at UConn.
17: I love this ambitious scheduling.
18: Oh, me too. It follows that whole Izzo model, which I love. And I think that's why Michigan State's always so ready for the Big Ten and NCAA tournament, because they do things like this. And so, yeah, I'm glad that that Diebler's... By the way, Diebler might be on the Buckeye Show Monday. He might be.
17: Featuring Jeff Thedoff and co-host?
18: No. That's a tough subject right there. I can talk to you about it off the air. But no, it'll be... I think it's Fontana doing it with Murph, Patrick Murphy.
17: But Jake Diebler...
18: might be a guest on the show on Monday.
17: That would be exciting. Joel Justice was assistant coach, or Joel Justice is at Vanderbilt.
18: Yeah, was he here. Left,
17: yeah, was at Ohio State. Did Jake didn't play at Vanderbilt?
18: Oh, I don't know. But that's a good question. I don't think he played at Vanderbilt.
17: He might have coached there. Might have been an assistant.
18: Video coordinator or something there.
17: One of those types of things. All right. Well, Tito was fun.
18: Always.
17: I can't do this next Saturday with you because we'll be doing 971 The Race. Or we'll be doing the Fan 5K, 971TheRace.com for that. But everybody.
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17: Out there? Maybe. Right. Next Saturday on The Fan.
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15: You heard the call there on Fox. 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Awesome showing from the U.S. men's national team. Alex Gould, Austin Huff with you here on Westwood One Sports. Coming up in 20 minutes, we'll talk some NBA. Dan Favale going to join us. It'll be good to get his insight on NBA Finals Game 5 tonight down in San Antonio. 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Shout out to a couple of you already chiming in over there. Do want to talk a lot of World Cup, though, to start the hour before we get back into the finals. And you heard one of them. That was actually the second goal from Florian last night. He was absolutely sensational in the U.S.'s win. You know, Christian Pulisic in the first 45 minutes, he got subbed out at halftime, but he looked as good as we've seen Pulisic look in a U.S. men's national team uniform, period. And look, I don't want to overreact, as I told you, Austin. You know, we'll find out as the group stage continues. Does Australia do that to Paraguay? Does Turkey do that as well? Is Paraguay just a really, really bad team? Or was the U.S. that good? And I think the first half was about as good as you could expect, though, an overall performance. It was a dominating performance. They attacked right away, which is, I think, why, as someone that, much like you, is a pretty casual soccer fan that gets behind the country and gets involved in the World Cup, and it's a blast. I think the casual fan could recognize, though, and what happened in that first half, which was the U.S. was able to pounce on them and be aggressive early and be the attacking team.
16: Yeah, and, you know, yeah, admittedly, hand raised, I am a casual, but I think a lot of the things that I see in other sports play into this sport, and that being, if Paraguay is the worst team in the World Cup, the U.S. needed to go in and beat them convincingly, which they did. So, like, even if they are bad, the U.S. did what they were supposed to do. And, you know, I feel like it's a lot of times we're like, well, yeah, but they whooped up on a bad team. So what? There were many World Cups where we would see a U.S. men's national team play down to their opponent or be that worst team in, you know, the group.
15: Sure.
16: But not this year, at least based off of, you know, the first game. And I don't want to read too much into it, but I'm going to, because it's the only thing we have so far. You know, I'm excited, and I think U.S. fans should be excited that it wasn't just a win. It was a pretty convincing one where they pressed early. They just looked like a different men's national team. Like they looked like they were aggressive and hungry. Even late in the game, when Paraguay scored to make it 3-1, it was like, oh no, okay, there is like still plenty of time for Paraguay to get back in this game. You were wondering, like, is U.S. losing some juice here? But then and this is where it helps being on home turf. You started hearing the crowd just get behind U.S., and you did see their play pick up. And obviously, they put the final nail in the coffin in the 97th minute there in stoppage time, which was just an exclamation mark on what I thought was a really good performance. And I you say what you want to say about, you know, their opponent and if they were good or not. I don't care, because we've seen the contrary to what the U.S. gave us last night.
15: Yeah.
16: And it's good to finally be on this side of it.
15: And it really was the perfect result, though. I mean, from a play the group stage game, if you will, knowing that you got Australia on Friday and then you wrap up with your toughest opponent in group stage, which is going to be Turkey. The fact that not only did you get the win, but from a goal differential, we all know if there's ties, it's going to come down to goal differential if you want to win the group, etc. And now you got +3 in scoring and goal differential, I should say. So that's massive. Like that last goal, I know they were never going to lose the game, but the goal in the 97th minute there from Reina was awesome. And that one, it was a hell of a goal, but also was huge for the goal differential game that you might have to play depending on what happens. As we said later tonight, I think midnight Eastern, so Sunday, but 11 in the central time zone, 10 out west, is going to be Australia and Turkey. And so that'll be one match among others that I'm going to watch today after. And that'll be after NBA Finals Game 5. So you can watch both. It won't interfere. I want to see what Turkey and Australia look like, knowing that the U.S. has Australia moving forward. I'll give you the latest odds, though, Austin, moving forward over at BetMGM for Team USA after the win last night. So the U.S. now, as you expect, even more of a favorite to win Group D. They were +125 favorites to come out of Group D prior to the match last night. They're now -200 to win Group D. That's what the goal differential will do for you. That's what obviously already having one win in your back pocket will do. They're -5,000 to now get out of group play. It's unbettable at -5,000. There's no reason to make that bet, but the chance of them not getting out of group play are almost not possible at this point in time, just based off of the goal differential where they're at. And again, it would have been an absolute embarrassment on home soil to not get out of this group. And then they're now 33-1. If you want to dream big, Austin, 33-1 to win the World Cup.
16: I
15: think we all know that.
16: Why shouldn't we? You know, we're Americans.
15: Yeah. You know, yeah. They're not going to win the World Cup, but I want to see how far they can go, obviously, right? I think most likely my prediction is they're out in the round of 16. They get eliminated there. I think we all know right now we're only a couple matches into this thing. We still haven't seen France play. Mbappe, France is my pick, by the way, to win the entire World Cup. Mbappe is absolutely incredible. Can't wait to watch him play. Argentina's the defending champs. They haven't even played yet. England hasn't played yet. Spain hasn't played. Portugal. I mean, all the favorites haven't even played a match yet. So, you know, I'll be the guy that pumps the brakes a little bit there. I'm fired up for U.S. The watch party we were at last night was awesome. And it's cool to see everybody rally around. It's one of those times where it always unifies people, and it's just neat, even whether you're a diehard soccer fan or not. But, you know, I'm not gonna get too unrealistic with it. But they looked really strong. As good as you could possibly ask for, though, for the U.S. one match in.
16: Okay, then I will play the counter of that, and I will get overly optimistic about it. This team is
15: make a bet.
16: The greatest
15: go to bet and put your money soccer. Where your mouth is. Go ahead and put your money where your mouth is. Make that wager. Then go for it.
16: Mm-hmm. Well, I'll tell you why this team is different than any other team we have seen before, and it starts at the top with our head coach, or should I say, our head croach. because this dude looks exactly like Russell Crowe. I want to talk about our gladiator leader, this unhinged, nice guy, this master and commander with a beautiful mind is the difference maker. We've had coaches in the past who have made us Les Miserables, but this guy is not that, and I am here for it, okay? Mauricio, I believe his name is, okay? He's an American gangster, and I appreciate him, okay? You think you're going to beat Team USA? Noah way. All right, you're welcome to the land of the bad. This is going to be a good year for this. And last night, you thought what was going to be LA Confidential was LA Public. USA is here, and they're ready to wake this sleeping dog. All right, they showed proof of life last night. And if you think they're not going to win, you're living a body of lies, folks. Okay.
3: 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USA! Oh, USA! USA! USA! USA!
16: Yeah, hell yeah. Hell yeah, Homer. This is the prize fighter. There's no way back, okay? This is

0: Winnings are yours regardless of the outcome of the game over at BetMGM. All right, coming up next here on Westwood One Sports, let's get back into the NBA Finals a little bit and what we expect tonight.
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21: Brunson gets it, fires up a three. Shot no good. 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It's gone! It's gone! With 1.2 remaining, Knicks take the lead. OG Anunoby, and it's 107-106. 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
23: That tip in from OG, one that I don't think any of us are going to forget for a very long time. Certainly Knicks fans will never forget that tip-in, that call from Mike Breen over on ESPN. It is 2 o'clock out east here on BetMGM Game Day, Westwood One Sports. Alex Gold, Austin Huff with you. We will talk some more NFL coming up in about 20 minutes, some of the headlines of the week. You guys can always interact with us on YouTube and Twitch. Just search BetMGM tonight. You can watch the show. We got the YouTube chat pulled up over there. Also, at Alex Gold, at Austin Huff on Instagram and X, plus call and text 310-840-4910. Yeah, that's a tip-in that goes down forever in history. This entire Knicks team has a chance to go down in history tonight. In Game 5, they could wrap it all up in San Antonio. But as you mentioned over at BetMGM, Austin, the Spurs are 5.5-point favorites tonight. And I kind of agree with our guest, Dan Favale. Like, I think despite the devastating nature of blowing a 29-point lead, while I think it did cost them the series, if that makes sense, I don't think they lose tonight, though. I don't think the Knicks clinched it tonight. I actually like the Spurs to win this evening because they have actually outplayed the Knicks. That's the crazy thing in this series. They really have. But in the crucial moments, when it's time for you to be an experienced coach, to be an experienced decision maker on the court, that's where the Knicks have dominated the Spurs. And yes, that's when it matters most. But because of that, and it's do or die time for San Antonio, I actually think they get it done tonight, at least force a game six, really just delay the inevitable, get it to a game six on Tuesday night. And that's when I think the Knicks will ultimately clinch.
24: Yeah, you make a great point with the Spurs really being the better team in this series. They played like it. They come out stronger. It feels like just about every game they jump out to a 12-point lead like that, and the Knicks are playing from behind. But the Knicks are composed. They have this innate ability to feel like they're not out of a game no matter how many they're down by, and they showed that, you know, the most obviously in game four with the 29-point comeback, which has just been insane. But yeah, there's something about the Knicks that just, like, they're like, yeah, well, it doesn't matter like how many we're down by, like, we're in every game. And they continue to prove that. And it, I mean, they got a lot of help on Wednesday night because of the way the Spurs played. I said earlier, the Spurs are playing like they're, you know, like they're the damsel in distress in a horror movie. You know, you watch horror movies and you get so frustrated by what the protagonist is doing, right? Like while they're being chased, they're running upstairs, or maybe they're getting into a car, it won't start, and so they immediately get back out of the car and try and run for it, rather than just locking the doors of the car, or maybe like going back for something or somebody. You know, how, oh, we got to go back. No, you never go back, right? There's all these rules about horror movies that you don't do. Well, the Spurs were doing every single one of those dumb things, right? They were pulling out Ouija boards just to have fun and maybe summon old spirits, and that's literally what got themselves in trouble. And they did not do the number one rule in horror movies. When you kill someone, you have to shoot them in the head to make sure they're dead. Well, they did not, and the Knicks came back to life, and they ultimately destroyed the Spurs. And so I said it on this show last week, and I think 1:36 Central Standard Time, so almost 7 days to the minute, I said that the Spurs were dead. I said this series is either going to be a sweep or it's going to be a gentleman's sweep. And that still holds true, right? Like the Spurs showed some life on Monday night in Madison Square Garden Game 3. But I still think it holds true. The Spurs are DOA. They're dead. That you don't overcome a 29-point lead, even if you are a 29-point comeback like they did, like they suffered on Wednesday night. The most veteran team in basketball would be hard-pressed to come across that. Let alone the second youngest team in NBA Finals history, the San Antonio Spurs. I just don't see them doing it. I think the Knicks hoist the Larry O'Brien tonight in San Antonio. Maybe celebrate there on the Riverwalk afterwards.
23: Look, it obviously could happen tonight, and I don't think I'd be shocked. And I get your point. I think everybody wonders, how do you mentally bounce back from blowing a 29-point lead? How do you show up to work the next day kind of thing? It's more than fair. It's we're going to know, I think, very quickly tonight. And I agree with our guest Dan's point about that, which is we're going to know. Do the Spurs come out flat at home? If so, they're screwed. It's over. It means that they were mentally shot. It was over two nights ago. But if they continue to get out to quick starts and they start quarters strong, I actually think they will get it done tonight. Doesn't change my feeling about the series. I just think tonight, now at -210, I don't really want to bet on the Spurs on the money line. If I were going to bet the Spurs tonight, I either need to do it on a quarter basis or take them on the spread -5.5. The best bet tonight on the money line is the Knicks at +170. I mean, the fact that I can get them at +170. Here's also why I like the Spurs. I think the betting public, Austin, is obviously also agreeing with you in terms of thinking, but that is that everybody's going to look at the +170 and the Knicks and say, oh, I'm getting 5.5 points for the Knicks. They're up 3-1. This thing's over. I feel like it's free money. This is where, to me, the books win quite a bit, and I think the Spurs get it done tonight.
24: And I do, like, you make a good point about the Spurs needing to get out to a hot start right away to really just, like, kind of set the tone for the rest of the game. But the problem with that is they've done that in arguably every game in this series so far. They've jumped out to those big leads. They've had the better first quarters. The problem is the sustainability. They can't get out to a big lead and then hear a noise in the basement and be like, oh, we got to go check out what that noise was. No, you don't do that. All right, there are rules to horror movies. There are rules to the NBA Finals. Just when you get a lead, keep the lead and make sure you keep the foot on the throat of the monster that you've slayed, because otherwise you're going to see what you've seen in three of the four games. You could argue that the Spurs should be up 3-1, and they should, honestly. But the Knicks are resilient. They're more resilient than the Spurs. They're more battle-tested. And the youth of this Spurs team is really showing in this series. And, of course, I know I say that with, really the main veteran of the group, De'Aaron Fox, making the biggest bonehead move of the entire series by not dribbling the ball out. But still, it just feels like this is... I don't want to say it, but I really, it's the only way I can express it. It feels like the lights are too bright for the youth of the Spurs.
23: Looking over at some other betting markets, though, Austin, finals MVP market over at BetMGM. Jalen Brunson is the favorite, and I think that's in large part based off of what could happen tonight or, if necessary, game six, because we were asking our guest earlier about who the MVP would be right now, and I agree. OG's got a strong case. He's not the favorite, but if the series was already over, I think he actually would have won MVP. But Jalen Brunson's the favorite, and I think that in large part that's because if the Knicks close it out tonight or it goes to a game six, I think it's going to still be because of Jalen Brunson. He has not shot well overall in the series, but he has been the guy that's been clutch for them. But the fact that OG bumped all the way up, I think series when we were discussing the MVP market, OG was something like 55-1 to an MVP. You know, Karl-Anthony Towns was 25-1. Then Karl-Anthony Towns was plus 150. He's fallen way back and now to 65-1. Wimby is plus 390, and it's the same thing. They got to win the series. So there's, you know, unless if you think that's going to happen, then you think the Spurs are coming back. Would you put money on OG or would you put money on Jalen Brunson right now to win MVP?
24: Okay, so I think it's two different questions of who would I put money on and who do I think should be MVP. Okay, who I put money on is Jalen Brunson. I think Jalen Brunson is the guy that I would put my money down on to win MVP. But who should win MVP, in my opinion, I agree with Dan Favale, who joined us earlier. I think it should be OG. I think he has, one, he's had the bigger moments. He's been the most reliable throughout the series. Like, sure, like the stat sheets for Karl-Anthony Towns and Jalen Brunson have been bigger, you know, obviously putting up more points and everything, but there have been moments in this series, most notably the first couple of quarters or even at times late in games, where Brunson and Kat have gone MIA or they've gone cold. OG has always kind of been that one guy who really hasn't had any down moments. So maybe the highs have been

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1: A statement to start it off. 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Is their World Cup run just getting started? 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
4: 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They had a promotion going on, though, the Goal Rush promotion. And it continues throughout the entire tournament. It's for every goal scored by the U.S. men's national team there. And so $2 million in bonus bets were paid out yesterday. That's what happens when you get four goals.
14: That's incredible.
4: For the U.S. Yeah, that's awesome. So don't forget about that. This
14: right.
4: thing is applying for all the U.S. matches. So next Friday against Australia, same thing, man.
14: Think about that. Like, there, you know, you're sitting at a cool 1.5 mil and then in bonus bets. And then all of a sudden, in the 97th minute, US knocks in one more. And that bumps that up to a cool 2 million in bonus bets through BetMGM. It's pretty awesome.
4: Yeah. So a lot of people got some bonus bets to utilize. Maybe for tonight, man. Let's get into a bit more. Maybe for tonight, because you can carry that over. Take a look at the NBA Finals, where we know the Spurs are 5.5-point favorites. Mm-hmm. Got to win tonight. Lose, you go home. And this is a Spurs team that we all know had the historical comeback against them. They blew the lead. What a collapse it was. We were talking earlier in the show about the Spurs were trying to block out Knicks fans by any ticket that was purchased within a 150-mile radius. They were going to cancel those, even if you had got into town already in San Antonio. But MSG Sports is now confirming that Spurs ownership, the Knicks fans will not have their Game 5 tickets revoked. Quote, contrary to prior reporting, we've confirmed with Spurs ownership they will not be revoking any tickets that Knicks fans have for tonight's game. All ticket holders will be allowed into Frostbank Arena. So I don't know if the reporting initially from multiple outlets was incorrect or if this is kind of cover, you know, a little CYA here. For the Spurs, I'm not sure.
14: Yeah. Well, I imagine it would be kind of hard, well, and just a lot of uphill battles that you would have to face to revoke tickets from people that have already bought them. So it's probably just misreporting on that aspect of it. But the 150-mile radius, that is still in play, right? Like, they still are limiting ticket sales based on anyone outside that area.
4: Yeah, I think that might be true, but I just couldn't believe that if I was a Knicks fan and I already bought my ticket 24 hours ago, you didn't cancel it, and I booked my flight, my hotel, and then you're going to cancel the day of the game. Like, that, I'm sorry. Like, that shouldn't even be allowed, you know? Like, so that didn't make any sense
14: to me. Right. No, and it's good. Do you think they did the same thing in D.C. At Audi Stadium, where the DC Defenders are currently.
4: Be honest, I'm not watching. How many people are in the stands for this thing? Be honest.
14: It's packed. Look, DC is one of the better fan bases in the UFL.
4: Okay,
14: and
4: all right.
14: For a championship, it looks pretty full. Now, granted, they play in like a what I believe is soccer like an MLS soccer stadium. Yeah. Yeah. So it is a smaller venued stadium, but it is, you know, it's pretty full there. And they currently have a 3-0 lead over the Louisville Kings, who are the favorites to win. They're 1.5 point favorites, and the over under is 49.5, which you can bet on at BetMGM. What I don't know, actually, now that the game is underway, I don't know if there's any live betting on this game,
4: but, might be.
14: Yeah. So
4: are you betting if it's good enough
14: for BetMGM, it should be good enough for us to talk about on BetMGM game day. That's what I've always said.
4: Are you betting tonight though? Because, you know, look, the Spurs, I told you, I think the Spurs are winning tonight. I agree that the series, quote unquote, is over, as in I think the Knicks are winning and the 3-1 lead is too much to overcome. But I think we're going to be watching a game on Tuesday night as well. I believe the Spurs get it done tonight. They have outplayed the Knicks, just not in the most important moments, as silly as that sounds. Mm-hmm. I think the Spurs can find a way to extend this one more night in front of the home crowd, get it to a game six. I guess it's delaying the inevitable, but I expect Victor Wembanyama to get this thing extended one more game.
14: 7 days ago and 1 hour, 7 days and 1 hour ago, I came on this very radio show and I called the time of death for the San Antonio Spurs. I said, the series is over. I said, they're going to lose in a sweep or a gentleman's sweep. And the latter is still holding true. I still believe that. I think the Knicks close it out tonight. I think the New York Knicks, for the first time since 1973, are hoisting the Larry O'Brien and oh, wait, big moment. Not in the United Bowl, but here on this show. It appears there's been a big bet. We talk about making big bets with BetMGM all the time. And we made a big bet on this show that we thought that our leader of men on this show, our guy, Alex Gold, could make it through the entire show on the 80% of battery that he had left. And he just got booted off. And it does appear he does have a backup laptop in waiting, but it does appear that he is back with us right now. So I was one of the people that said that I thought that your battery could sustain the rest of the show. And we made it. We're about 6 minutes away from the end. We were so close. He had 3% battery going into that final segment. And we go all behind the scenes. We're all making bets as to whether or not we thought it could withstand. He put it in a low power mode. Probably a little bit too late. You know, I know it's easier to go back and think of all the things you could have done differently. You know, maybe not surf the web and, you know, look at Kansas Jayhawks apparel or whatever he does during commercial breaks online. Like, he could have done a little bit of that, but the battery ultimately did die and he was unable to finish out the show. So everyone who took that wins that bet. And people like me, I lost.
4: Yes,
14: that bet.
4: I can't hear Austin at all right now. That's the funny thing. You know, we did have some technical.
14: Oh, he can't even hear.
4: I got you now. I can hear you. We're connected. It's a backup laptop for a reason. That's why the video is a little bit different. But we almost made the full show. I'm convinced somebody stole my laptop charger. So blame it on. This is all my fault. We almost made it. Final 5 minutes of the show.
14: I legitimately set the table for what was going on behind the scenes to everyone, saying that we had this bet going on throughout the entire show. Each commercial break, you updated us with the percentage left. And I think that goes with the theme of the show, right? Like, anything I say is always wrong, except for that one time I predicted Taylor Swift going to a Cavs game. Other than that, I have been wrong on just about everything. Or no, it wasn't even that. It was Taylor Swift dropping this song that's in the new Toy Story movie. That was the only prediction I've ever made on the show that was right. I predicted that your battery would make it the entire show. Surprise, I was wrong about that as well. Like, it's just...
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14: Takes that I did have last week that actually I believe was correct and has aged like fine wine. The deeper we go into this run is that Jalen Brunson needs to be categorized up there with your Patrick Mahomes, with your Tom Brady. I still haven't thought of a good baseball comp. Maybe Shohei Ohtani or Freddie Freeman, maybe, I guess would be better. Of someone that is, no matter where their team is at, like, will put the team on his back, and like, you know that they're going to come up and make the play in clutch time. Like, it is, no matter how many they're down by, you just know that that dude is going to will his team to a win. And it's like that, like when Patrick Mahomes takes the field late in a game, you know he's going to march down the Chiefs to score a touchdown, like, and get the points that they need to get done. Jalen Brunson is the same way, and I think it's time we start giving him his flowers for being that player in the NBA. He's so clutch.
4: I'll say this. If the Knicks win tonight, I do think Jalen Brunson will end up being the MVP, though. He's the favorite right now at BetMGM. And I do think if tonight happens the way you think it will, then to me, Brunson ends up as MVP. But we'll see. Maybe I'm just hopeful and I hope we get another basketball game, but I'll be on the screen.
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21: 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It appears by its own numbers, the U.S. government seems insolvent. 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
1: It is time for that time of the week, specifically the weekend, where you get a chance to ask us anything. 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
2: Last week, guys, everybody made it out that I got mad at Josh and I left the press conference. That's not right. I thought it was an unusual question, and it's okay.
1: Roy Williams accenting the bit. That was when Roy Williams stormed out of a press conference because he didn't like a question that I asked. And then the game after that, he wanted to point out he wasn't mad at me, but felt it was, quote, an unusual question. Shout out to the Hall of Fame college basketball coach. 310-840-4910. You can ask us whatever. It could be sports related. Sometimes it's more fun when it isn't. Will Dalton, I'll get the ball rolling with this. If you could attend one sporting event over the next month, one singular event, what would you choose? Here are the options. World Cup final or a U.S. World Cup match. A clinching game in the Stanley Cup Finals. 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
1: Is obviously the Taylor Swift Travis Kelce wedding.
6: At MSG.
1: That's what I'm saying. You go to MSG.
6: So obnoxious.
1: It's the closest thing to a royal wedding we've ever had in America. Think of like all the music celebrities that are going to be there. Think of all the entertainers and athletes that are going to be there. That's the place to be. I mean, the best stories you're going to have. Oh yeah, think about what you have on everybody. If you could go to a dinner party and say, you know, I was at the Taylor Swift Travis Kelce wedding. What? You were there. I think that's even bigger than you were at the World Cup final. I think so. So I think that's the right choice. 310-840-4910. What were you going to say?
6: Were you aware that guests have to sign non-disclosure agreements to go to that wedding? That came out yesterday.
1: Sure.
6: They're making guests still go.
1: That's smart.
6: Well, sure.
1: I still go.
6: The whole thing is just so performative. It's so extra.
1: Mean?
6: Madison Square Garden for a wedding. Really? Couldn't have like a nice, beautiful, like set an arena.
1: Privacy.
6: Really?
1: A lot of privacy. No, I'm serious. Like you guessed, MSG has an underground parking garage. So that way you can go and be anonymous. And you also, I think it has windows you can't see inside from the outside. So there, privacy a big thing, Will. Come on now. Let's go to Bert. He's in Baltimore. 310-840-4910. Bert, what's your unusual question?
7: Josh, I love it. Morocco's ranked 7th in the world, Brazil 6th, undefeated in their last 10, and I just put $1 on them at plus 480, baby.
1: I love it. I hope you make that $5.
7: I got one usual and one unusual. My usual, how old were you / how far in your career, into your career were you when you had the Roy Williams question that brought on this segment or gave birth to it? And my unusual question, why do you think Linnell Willingham so badly wants Wemby to be something that he clearly isn't, at least just not yet?
1: Linnell has said that Wemby's already the greatest basketball player ever in terms of talent. That's his take. Appreciate the call, Bert. Let me think about this for a second. I think Linnell, when he becomes, he's a loyal guy. So when he becomes vested in somebody, whether it's yours truly or with Wemby, he could be protective of it. So when he goes that far and has that take, he wants to see it validated and see it work out. And who knows? He might have the last laugh a lot like LeBron did following his heartbreak in 2011. The other piece of that, do you remember what the first half of that was, Will? I was just focused on that piece of it. What was the first half of that?
6: I was thinking about the Wemby thing, too.
1: Well, sorry about it, Bert. This is what happens. I feel like the coach in the press conference who gets asked two-part questions and then forgets what one half of it is. I now know what that's like. Will Dalton, what's your unusual question?
6: Where do you stand on naps? Because some people, you know, they're like, what I've found, we work in a job, well, your hours are different than mine. You work at night. But like me, like, I work in radio during the day. And so, like, I'm not really able to get the benefit of a good afternoon power nap. But when I have taken naps, when I've been able to, man, I tell you what, it is very refreshing. It is. So I like naps when you can get them. I think they can be very beneficial. But there are some people out there that's like, once you're up, and they feel like a nap might kill their momentum of the day, what have you. So where do you land on naps?
1: Huge napper. Love naps.
6: Yeah.
1: Every weekend I get a nap.
6: It's great.
1: Football season's a little harder, but I make sure to get my naps. Especially when my off days are now during the week on Monday, Tuesday. Oh, just built in. 100% getting a nap. Appreciate Spencer, who says Roy Williams was the part of the question. So that was the COVID season 2020-2021. So that was 5 years ago. I was 27. I was 27 years old when I asked that question to Roy. And at that point, I talked to Roy. I had covered Carolina for close to 5 years at that point. So knew Roy enough, which is why he's by name saying, not mad at Josh after the fact. That's the point of the career I was. Let's go to Jim, who's in Seattle. Jim, what's your unusual question?
8: So how much was your actual cost for your Game 5 with your credentials? Did you get everything free? Game ticket? Parking? Did you get it free, to all the free food you wanted?
1: I was to answer your question, yes, the parking was free. Credential got me in free. They gave me a $25 voucher to Chick-fil-A or Hibachi inside the restaurant or inside the arena. And then they had buffalo chicken dip and sour worms and popcorn and drinks in the press box. That's what they had. We were taken care of.
8: Same happened for Game 7. You get to go for sure?
1: What Game 7? I will be there for Game 7 if the Canes lose Sunday night. But I don't think that's going to happen. I think the Canes are going to handle their business. I will be with Linnell Willingham Wednesday night from the arena if the Carolina Hurricanes are playing a Game 7 Wednesday night.
8: All right, thank you.
1: There you go, Jim. That I might even characterize that as a usual question.
6: Yeah, that was very educational, informative.
1: Might be a good segue. Usually people just tell us what their name is and where they're from. All I have here is Hockey Guy once in. Hockey Guy, what makes you so special? What's your name? Like, where are you from, Hockey Guy?
9: Maine.
1: Okay.
9: Got it. Yeah, I'm from the great state of Maine. At this time, though, I'm living in Wyoming. Uh-huh. Southeast Wyoming, and I'm a diehard Avalanche fan. And my question for you, and first of all, I wanted to mention, Josh, your Game 5, your post-game radio broadcast, I listened to it.
1: Yeah.
9: And it was fantastic, man.
1: Thank you.
9: And my choice would be, if I got to go to any event, absolutely would be a Stanley Cup final game.
1: Let me ask you this question then, before you ask your unusual question.
9: Okay.
1: If you are a diehard Hurricane fan, like I am, diehard lifelong fan, and I'm not going to Game 6, but as I mentioned, set up to go to Game 7, do I root for 7 or do I root for it to wrap up in 6?
9: Oh, wrap it in 6, baby. There's nothing better than skating with the cup on the opposing team's ice. Nothing better.
1: I'm with you, except if I were there. That would make it better. That's kind of the larger point. Yeah, but I'm with you. Sure. I'm with you. Okay, what's your question?
9: Well, the Avalanche had a four overtime win. And when we played in Florida, when we won the cup in Florida, and we skated on visiting team's ice. That was awesome.
1: That's pretty cool. Yeah.
9: Yeah.
1: Did you have a question?
9: My question for you, sir, is why in the heck would the Avalanche let Chris McFarland, their GM, go and sign with the Nashville Predators? And I don't understand that one at all, because I know it was obvious. It was really hard to watch the Golden Knights sweep my team. That was a real hard thing to do. And we had a couple injuries, but also it wasn't the GM's fault. That was, if anything, we were outcoached. I mean, it was obvious that Tortorella had a much better plan than Bedsy did, Jared Bednar just got outcoached. It was terrible, We had a couple injuries. Our best player offensively, our best player defensively were hurt. But that's part of the game, though,
1: Mm-hmm. Yeah, I hear you. And what I would say to that is, and I appreciate the call from Wyoming, is there's always more going on behind the scenes than you know. And we'll use, just because they're on the precipice of winning the cup, the Carolina Hurricanes as an example. They had Dom Waddell as their GM help build the entire team. And Carolina, after one of the playoff seasons ended in heartbreak, did not get to the Stanley Cup final. I think it was 2 years ago. They let Dom Waddell walk. Just let him go. And had Eric Tulsky replace him and promoted Tulsky from within. At the moment, you're thinking, well, they're clearly going to take a step back now. Been great for 6 years, and now you have new management. And there was more than what met the eye. And Tulsky was a guy that they wanted to give an opportunity to. So the Predators poaching McFarland, you might view this as, oh man, the Avs, this is terrible for them. Well, we'll see who they replace him with and what they have in mind.
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1: And not up this thrilling, exciting, end-to-end clash between the Brazilians and the Moroccans. 34th minute in the Meadowlands. So that's fun, World Cup. That's been Unusual Questions, by the way. We have to take this show to the conclusion by putting it to bed. What do you have, Will Dalton, to put this show to bed?
6: A man was on his way to court for a certain crime, and while on the way, he did it again.
1: And that's next on the Josh Graham Show.
0: The Knicks are one win away from their first NBA title in over 50 years. New York can taste it. Up 3-1 in the series. Can they finish the job? Game 5 is in San Antonio. Tonight, Westwood One Sports.
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1: Into something good, and will tell us about that when she joins us tomorrow. Also, John Forslund, who has the national radio call for the Stanley Cup Final, will join us from T-Mobile Arena on tomorrow's program. So that'll be a good bit of fun. We got Mike Wickett that's on the way, and Mike usually likes popping in when we get set to put this show to bed. Wickett, would you like to hang out with us for a few minutes?
23: I would, and by the way, the right answer is go to Taylor Swift's wedding at Madison Square Garden.
1: My God.
23: You are 100% right, Josh. Obviously. Don't listen to Will.
6: Wicked! No, it's not! It's the World Cup!
23: Listen, I've met Taylor twice. She's very, very nice. And I would be honored to be at that wedding. I'm not soccer guy. I have it on because we're paid to talk about it. I have a soccer guest coming on because people care about it. It's not my thing, but being at that wedding, like that would be like the Knicks celebrity row on steroids. It would be amazing.
1: It would be, and you just have all the stories forever. And even though you can't share it in a public way, you can share it at dinner parties. And
23: right? I mean, you can't you can't take any pictures or have any photos or whatever, but in your brain, you can put a wire on me, put a hidden camera in my glasses.
1: Do you think you get a picture with the bride if you're there? Like, if you are a guest, like there's like a line, and you get your picture with Taylor and Travis.
23: Like, I've done a meet and greet for a Taylor Swift concert before. Backstage, I've done that, and she just walks around to everybody. So I don't know if there would be, like, you know, Travis is like, God, we got to do this. He just wants to slam beers. He doesn't care about that photo at all.
1: Probably not. Now, let's put this show to bed, see what Will Dalton has.

0: And while on the way to go to court for this, what does he do? He burglarizes again.
1: Yes.
2: Oh, does he?
0: He can't stop it. He can't. So
2: it's
0: this
2: like his, it's like
0: this
2: his
0: happening
2: favorite thing.
0: Yeah, that's right. Happened in Cape Coral, and he's
2: Cape
0: accused
2: Corral?
0: Of burglarizing. Is it Cape Coral? I thought it was Cape. I've been saying Cape Coral for years.
1: You got a lot going wrong there, Will. I mean, listen, follow Josh, man. Pay attention.
0: It's Corral?
2: Yeah. More times than not, I'm right.
1: Especially about the Taylor Swift thing.
2: It's true.
0: Yeah, whatever. So in Cape Coral, this guy's accused of burglarizing an RV, and it's reported that there were a couple of people inside said RV while he was trying to bust inside of it. Yeah. And he tried to steal a TV while he was breaking into this thing, but then the police were called, and luckily they were pretty close to where police were, because again, he's on the way to court for a previous burglary. So he went to jail. It wasn't pretty. They also found 2.9 grams of meth on his person. So
1: there's a real shocker right there. isn't stealing a TV so 1990s? Like, TVs are cheap now. Like, unless this was one of these $10,000 100-inch screen whatever, TVs are cheap as hell now, man. You're gonna risk going to jail for a $92 television you can get at Walmart?
2: I was thinking about this the other day while I was driving into Game 5 of the Cup Final and was just adjusting the radio and thinking, do people still steal radios? Is that still a thing people
1: do? You
2: remember
1: that?
2: When's the last time somebody stole a radio, and how does it correspond to the last time somebody had milk delivered to their house?
1: Well, they probably, like, nowadays everything's an infotainment center, because when we were young, when I was young, like the TV, like the radios, the new technology was the faceplate that came off. Remember that? You take the faceplate off and you put it in your plastic case and took it with you wherever you go. Or like there were the whole, Will will never believe this. You could use to take out the whole radio. It had a big handle and you would take the whole thing out with you when you went inside. And there was nothing there but an empty space and a cord.
2: It might be,
1: I
2: love stand-up comedy.
1: That.
2: And maybe the most underrated stand-up out there in terms of a guy who's been around a long time but doesn't get the credit he deserves is Gary Goldman, is his name. He's outstanding. And he once had just an excellent joke where he was talking about the heights of his parents and how he's super tall and they're very short. And he said the most common thing that people would joke in response is, how tall was the milkman? Ha, ha, ha, ha. And he's like, yeah. Who's had dairy delivered to them in the last half century?
1: About 10 years
2: Anybody?
1: Ago, I had an apartment in Milwaukee that had a milk door. And you could open it up. It was a door on either side. It was an old building, obviously. But it was a milk door. Like, you open it up, and then you would put the milk glasses in. And then as the resident, you would open up the other side. And you would take, that's how old the building was that I live in. I did not have any milk actually delivered, though.
2: I'd like my milk delivered. I drink enough of it. I go to Costco and I get the three carton pack.
1: You drink that much milk? Will, do you drink milk?
0: Like
1: I don't drink milk at all.
2: I also have a 19-month child who drinks milk every day.
0: Yeah. Wicked. This is the same guy. Don't let him fool you. Don't let him blame it on his child. This guy was at a wedding, and he was drinking Yoo-Hoo.
1: What?
0: Don't let him lie to you.
1: First off, did you bring... Wait,
2: context.
1: Did you... We don't have a lot of time
2: context.
1: Left here. Did you
2: context.
1: Bring a Yoo-Hoo with you to the wedding?
2: No.
1: Were they handing out Yoo-Hoos?
2: That's why the context
1: door? We
2: is
1: handed
2: important.
1: Out Fireball. What wedding is handing out Yoo-Hoo?
2: He's referencing... Okay, I have a minute to tell the story, and I can do it. We were talking about the most ratchet or redneck weddings we've ever been to, and I went to a wedding at a horse ring. It was at a horse ring, and the groom and the groomsmen were wearing white button-ups and blue jeans with bolo ties.
1: Sweet.
2: The bridesmaids rolled up in a truck that was driven by the dad of the bride while the bride was riding shotgun. Of course, she was knocked up and had a huge tattoo on her arm.
1: Yes.
2: And then after the wedding ends, we get to the reception. What do we have to drink? For the adults, we've got Miller Lite and water. For the kids, we've got Yoo-Hoo. I got a Yoo-Hoo.
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